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TMA or AMA. Tell me anything or ask me anything. And then don't forget, on social media sites, whether it's X, Facebook, or Instagram, those are all at generally Michael D. Brown. Michael D. Brown. And then go subscribe to the Substack. That's at heckofajob.com. Heckofajob.com. Go subscribe. It's free. I think you would enjoy the articles. Let's get started. I want to put you somewhere. I want you to go to Wintrust Arena, Chicago. It's a Sunday night. It's the third quarter. The Fever up big on the Sky. And there's a guy sitting courtside in a black t-shirt. You can read it all the way from the upper deck. It says the word woman in all caps, W-O-M-A-N. That's a noun, adult human female. Now, the guy that we can see from all the way on the upper deck, his name is Enes Kanter Freedom. 11 years in the NBA, most of them at center, the last of them in Boston. But that particular Sunday night, he's a spectator. He has a ticket. He's watching a women's basketball game, wearing his argument right across his shirt, right across his chest. Timeout gets called. Natasha Cloud, the guard for the Sky, 34 years old, 11 seasons of her own, has just muscled in a basket. And instead of heading to her bench, she turns and crosses the floor. She points at the man in the t-shirt, and she starts to shout and scream. So, Enes Kanter Freedom stands up. He puts his arms out. He takes a step toward the court. And this is the part I want you to really think about. Security moved toward the spectator, not toward the player who left her bench to walk across the entire basketball court. They step between Cloud and Freedom. They turn Freedom around, and then they walked him out of the building. Oh, the player, Cloud, she stayed. Her teammates pulled her back, literally had to pull her back, and she finished the night on the floor exactly where she started. The man in the adult human female shirt got removed from a WNBA arena for the crime, I think, of just sitting in his seat. Now think about that. Because the very next day, the league finally answered the question that this entire circus has been built to ask. And the way it answered is, that's why we're talking about it today. Let me back up. Because Enes Kanter Freedom didn't just wander into that arena by accident, and I'm not going to tell you that he did or even pretend that he did. For weeks now, Freedom and another former NBA player, Royce White, have been running a play. Both announced that they are declaring for the 2027 WNBA draft, and both of them said clearly on camera that they identify as women. Now, White is 6'8", 260 pounds, and he has been mounting a run for the United States Senate up in Minnesota. Freedom, well, he's just 6'10". Neither one of them, they never shave. It's a stunt. You know it's a stunt. I know it's a stunt. They know it's a stunt. We all know it's a stunt. White all but said so, promising in actuality a discrimination lawsuit before he has even been turned down. But, honestly, a stunt can still be aimed at something real. And this stunt was aimed with a steady hand. Freedom and White were never trying to make the WNBA roster. They didn't want to play on the women's national basketball team. They were trying to force the league to answer one question and answer it out loud. One question that the WNBA has spent an entire season refusing to touch. What is a woman? Under your own contract, in writing, say it. Tell us, what is a woman? So, you know what? Let me be the lawyer for a moment, because this is where the whole thing lives. In Lawyerville, the WNBA has a brand new collective bargaining contract. And buried inside that contract is exactly one sentence about who's going to be allowed to play. It's Article 13, Section 1, Subsection A. And I'm going to read it to you word for word. Because the words, well, quite frankly, in this entire story, the words are the point. So let me quote.
only players who are women are eligible to play in the WNBA. Close quote. That is the law of the league. That is it in its entirety. That, those are the words in the contract. Now, read it again and look for the thing that is not there. Oh, yeah. Oh, did you forget already? Only players who are women are eligible to play in the WNBA. There's no definition of the word woman. The contract says a player has to be a woman. But then the contract never tells you what a woman is. It doesn't mention biology. It doesn't mention hormones. It doesn't mention gender identity. It doesn't even mention the sex listed on someone's birth certificate. The contract's most important word is the one that the WNBA just never defines. Now, Freedom and White walk straight up to that undefined word and put their entire weight and height right behind that word. That, kids, that's the stunt. Two men in beards leaning on a hole in a contract to find out what the contract is actually made of. So the day after they walked Freedom out of Wintrust Arena, the WNBA gave an answer. Yeah, well, sort of they gave an answer. Here is exactly how the biggest women's league in America chose to settle the hottest question in American sports. Might even be one of the hottest questions in American politics. And frankly, I think it is one of the hottest questions in American culture. The WNBA did not hold a press conference. The commissioner, a woman named Kathy Engelbert, did not put her name on anything. In fact, nobody stood at a podium. Instead, an anonymous league source, unnamed, uncredited, called up one outlet, one sports outlet, Front Office Sports, and delivered the ruling by leak. They leaked out the ruling. Freedom and White, they said, are not eligible. Their declarations are, and again I quote, simply publicity stunts, close quote. Wait a minute. You knew that? I knew that. I thought we all knew that. And the WNBA is not going to give oxygen, they said, to efforts that are meant to demean and marginalize others. Oh, let me say it again. That they're not going to give oxygen to efforts meant to demean and marginalize others. Wait a minute. Everything it manages to avoid. Read that answer again and count everything that statement manages to avoid. It never defines the word woman. It never gives you the standard the league used to decide that those two men did not qualify. It calls Freedom and White trolls, which, you know, quite frankly, I think they are. And then it uses the fact that they are trolls as the reason that the league does not have to answer the question the trolls simply ask. The source even said that the WNBA has no legitimate immediate eligibility matter in front of it at all. Nothing to see here. Go home. Nothing's on the agenda. Nothing's in the meeting notes. Nothing's in the minutes. Nothing. I think that is the whole trick. And I want to name it very plainly because it is cleverer than just plain cowardice. The WNBA figured out how to say no to two men without ever saying what no means.

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13: Welcome back to The Weekend with Michael Brown. Glad to have you with me. 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It's at 850 AM or 94.1 FM. Once you find that station, hit that as a preset. And then Monday through Friday, 9 to noon Mountain Time, you can listen to that station. And you can listen to The Situation with Michael Brown Monday through Friday. And I know we've noticed on the stream that a lot of you do that. And so let's get even more of you to do that. But more fun. Let's go back to the WNBA for a moment. Because in answer to the question, what is a woman, the league has a good answer to everything going on in this stunt. And I think it is a stunt. But he goes like this. Come on, Brown. This is easy. Two bearded men in their 30s are not women. The league made the obvious call. It protected its athletes. And it does not owe a couple of provocateurs a seat in our rule book. And on the easy case, yeah, they might be right. Freedom and White, at least as far as I know, maybe you know more than I do, are not women. So the answer is no.

0: And quite frankly, to show you my bias, I think the answer should be no. But the easy case was never the point, and the WNBA knows that. Because somewhere out there, there is a really hard case. There is a transgender athlete on hormones, in transition, meeting every medical line that some other league has already put in writing. Not a Senate candidate in a beard. Someone who shows up next year, maybe 3 years from now, I don't know, and says, I am a woman, and your contract says women can play, so am I eligible? Now, stop. Think. Only women are allowed to play according to the WNBA player's contract. So, next year, 3 years, whenever, I don't care, someone shows up and says, I am a woman, and your contract says women can play, so am I eligible? And on that question, the one that actually matters, the WNBA is exactly as silent right now as it was last week. The leak that they put out to that sports outlet, it didn't answer the question. The leak was built because the league doesn't want to have to answer the question. The league did not rule. What'd they do? They ran. They didn't rule. They ran. And they used two easy targets as the cover to run behind. Here's a test I want you to consider, and I think it's a fair one. If this league is so certain of its answer, then write the answer down. Define the word under Article 13. Publish the standard. Put the criteria in the contract where the players and the public can read them before the next draft. Don't wait until afterwards. They're not going to do that. There's a reason this league likes that word empty, blank, nothing there. Because you cannot be sued over a definition that you never wrote. And you cannot be pinned to a standard that you will not write, that you will not establish, a standard that does not exist. The blank space in Article 13 is doing really good work for the WNBA, and they know it's doing good work. Which brings me back to the man that they walked out of the building. This league, the WNBA, talks constantly about dignity, about not demeaning people, about not marginalizing anybody. That exact language was sitting right there in the leak. Demean and marginalize others. That is the league actually describing itself, don't you think? That is the league describing itself the way it wants you to see it. The good guys, the ones who protect people. So, let's go back to Wintrust Arena, and let's watch the good guys work. A paying customer sat in his seat wearing a t-shirt with a dictionary definition on the t-shirt. A player left her bench, crossed the basketball court, and charged at that paying customer, pointing and screaming. And this league's response to that scene was to remove the customer and to never say one single word, not one, about the player who acted unsportsmanlike on that basketball court. Now, I'm not going to play this cheap. Freedom did stand up. He did put his arms out. And he did take a step toward the court. Security has a reason, a legitimate reason, to get between a spectator and a player if things appear to the security team to be getting hot. And I'm not going to stand here and tell you that they had no cause to move. But did they have move or reason to move him? This whole situation is real, and you deserve to hear me say that it's real. But look at where this league has found its voice, and look at where this league has lost it. It got loud enough to eject a man in a t-shirt. Then it went completely silent on the player who came off the beat at the bench to go after the guy. 1,000 words leaked about demeaning and marginalizing other people, and not one of those words, not one of them spent on its own player crossing the basketball court to scream at a spectator. This league is very sure who the villain is, and it is very careful never to check the mirror when it decides who the villain is. You'll reach your own, you can reach your own conclusion about this. I think a lot of you may already have. I've been telling you for weeks that this league was going to have to answer one question. Here it is one more time. What is a woman? What is a woman? The biggest women's league in the country finally answered this week, and here's the answer start to finish. It looked at two men in the beards leaning on its contract. It looked at Article 13, one sentence, the word woman sitting right there in the middle of it with nothing underneath those words at all. And then the league picked up a phone, called the friendliest reporter they could find, kept its own name off the record, and said, these guys are just trolls, and there is nothing here to discuss. You know what that was, in my opinion? That was their escape. Escape. Because when all of this is said and done, two segments of this nationally syndicated radio program about a guy standing up during a basketball game, wearing a t-shirt that said woman, and one of the players jumping up, screaming, running across the entire basketball court to go encounter a spectator who she knew exactly who he was, too. They ejected the spectator. The player had no consequences whatsoever. So the question is still standing at the door. The question is patient. One of these days, it's going to come back wearing something other than a beard and a lawsuit, and it's going to ask the same question again. And the WNBA is going to have to open their mouths and say the word out loud on the record with their name attached to it. I don't think that this league has any idea what it is going to say when that day comes. And I think that is exactly why they whispered the answer in a leak to a friendly sports outlet, instead of just saying, we need to deal with this. Let's just take this issue up right now and deal with it. Because the failure to do so creates within our own culture this kind of fog of, do we really live in a world now where we don't know what a woman is or a man is, or where someone who is transgendering, whether they fit or don't fit? I think it's time we answer the question. This is The Weekend with Michael Brown. Hang tight. I'll be right back.
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6: You've got to, understand this is a clear and present danger if you don't want this radicalized group to be in charge. I'll tell you right now, if they get the House, they're going to impeach Donald Trump again and again and again and again. God forbid they got the House and Senate, then they're going to have trial after trial after trial. All progress of the country will stop. Not going to be a good time. And if you're a Trump supporter, you better get out and vote. If you don't want this country turned upside down, you better get out and vote.
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7: News. I'm Carmen Roberts. Two Columbia, South Carolina police officers responding to reports of a domestic disturbance were shot today, one fatally. Police Chief W.H. Skip Holbrook tells reporters the gunman, who also died in the gunfight, had a long criminal history.
8: For disorderly conduct, miscellaneous criminal offenses, operating motor vehicle under the influence, contempt of court, public intoxication, and possession of a controlled substance.
7: The officer killed was 29-year-old Christopher DeLong, who had a wife and two young children. President Trump's touting a deal with Venezuela over its oil reserves he claims will lower gas prices.
9: The president says the historic transaction more than doubles American oil reserves, greatly increasing our oil supply.
7: Fox's Mike Emanuel from Washington. 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
5: Now, from the Glass Doctor of Indiana Weather Center, here's your Storm Alert weather forecast.
10: Becoming mostly cloudy tonight with a few showers around. Lows upper 60s. Scattered showers possible Sunday, otherwise dry. Warm and muggy tomorrow. Highs low to mid 80s. Back to summertime heat this week with highs soaring to the upper 80s Monday. Expect daily chances for showers and rumbles of thunder. I'm WSBT 22 meteorologist Jessica Burns.
11: Right now, it's 74 degrees.
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0: Hey, welcome back to The Weekend with Michael Brown. Glad to have you with me. Don't forget the text line, always open, 33103, 33103 on your message app. Keyword, Mike or Michael. Tell me anything, ask me anything. Now, I would just add this about text messages, because I do, I read them all the time. Sunday's probably the only day that I may not look at the text line, because, well, I just try to keep the Sabbath and take the day off. But if you text me something about a topic that I've discussed and you're listening on the podcast, it might be helpful to tell me, hey, you were talking about, you know, you were talking about the WNBA, and here's what I think, or here's my question, or whatever, just to give me some point of reference. Because sometimes I get a text message that says, hey, you really sucked on that topic. Okay, well, which one was it? Or, hey, you're really great on that topic. Okay, which one was it? So that'd be a favor that I would ask of you. And then don't forget, subscribe to the podcast. It's very easy to do on your podcast app. Just search for a podcast with the title, the name, The Situation with Michael Brown. The Situation with Michael Brown. Hit that subscribe button. Leave a five-star review, because that helps us spread the podcast out even further, helps us in the rankings, and then that will automatically download to your phone or wherever you download your podcast all 5 days of the weekday program and the weekend program. So you got 6 days of me to listen to. Isn't that fantastic? Now, Chicago, 2022, they threw themselves a party. It was a bond market party. For 7 years, the people that run Chicago's money had chased one number the way that maybe a guy underwater swims toward a patch of light. They wanted off the junk bond list. Wall Street grades a city's debt the way a bank grades you for a mortgage. It's kind of like a credit rating. Well, it is a credit rating. And for years, Chicago's credit rating on their bonds was junk. That's the polite word for, we're not sure you're ever going to pay us back. So in 2022, they made it. Moody's, one of the credit rating agencies, lifted Chicago out of junk bond status, one notch above the line, but above the line. Fitch, another one of the rating agencies, started handing out some upgrades. The outlooks turned from stable to positive. Now, in a budget in a downtown office building, people who had not exhaled in years, who were in charge of Chicago's debt and credit, probably exhaled. But here's the part that nobody said out loud at that bond party. The thing that pulled Chicago out of junk had zero to do with discipline. The city didn't cut its way there, and it didn't finally fund its pension. What actually happened is simpler, and frankly, I think worse. A check arrived from Washington. It was the pandemic money. See, we're still talking about the stupid pandemic and all that money that went flying out. And by the time the applause started, they were already spending the money. Now, fast forward to right now. I mean, just this past week. Chicago is already sliding back toward junk bond status. Three different rating firms have downgraded the city since January of last year. This year, City Hall had to close a $1.2 billion hole just to pass a budget that Illinois law says you must have it balanced. Now, next year, there'll be a task force at City Hall. It figures that the hole will run around $700 million this year. Now, that's their estimate, not a hard number, but it's their own people saying it out loud, at least. So what happened between the party and now this hangover? That's the story. And it's not really a Chicago story. Unfortunately, it's an American story. Let me give you the official version first, because it's true as far as it goes. The official story goes like this. The pandemic money helped for a while. Then, of course, it ran out. Costs went up. The state of Illinois started sending Chicago less money than it used to send them. And the office towers in the loop, the ones that paid a fat share of the property taxes, those towers emptied out and lost value. Chicago, Denver, LA, it's all the same thing. So more of the tax bill slid onto regular homeowners, people like you and me. Every word of that is real. A guy who tells you none of it matters, they're selling you a bunch of bullcrap. But look at what that story does. It's like the weather report. It's a list of things that happened to Chicago. Oh, the rain fell. The wind blew. Nobody's to blame. And that's exactly the part I want to rip apart. Because underneath that weather, there's a choice. And the choice is now decades old. It's a bill that we've been dodging in this country for 30 years or more. For most of my lifetime, Chicago did a very human thing with its pension bills. It didn't pay them. police pensions, firefighter pensions, city worker pensions. The city promised the money. And then year after year, mayor after mayor, it just very quietly but clearly shorted the payment and spent the difference on things that felt better. The Wall Street Journal, reporting this out, used one word for it, shirked. For decades, Chicago shirked its pensions. That's not my adjective. That's the Wall Street Journal reporting. Now, you can only skip a bill for so long, right? You and I know that. Eventually, the state of Illinois passed a law, forced Chicago to start actually funding those pensions with real money, the big money. And that forced payment landed at a very particular moment. That forced payment landed at just the right moment. It landed right when Washington's pandemic checks showed up. Imagine suddenly you're accustomed to getting a small check, and then the next day, two big checks arrive in your account at the same time. Think about the timing, because it's probably the background of the whole story. A credit analyst at S&P laid it out in what I call cowboy English. The state forced Chicago into those much bigger pension payments, and that, his words, coincided with the arrival of the federal pandemic money that helped keep the budget in the black. So here's what really happened in 2022, underneath all the confetti for the party. Chicago got handed a bill it had been dodging for 30 years. And at the very same moment, a stranger from out of town, politicians in D.C., covered that bill. The pain that was supposed to force the really hard choices that you and I have to make, things like layoffs and givebacks from labor, that never happened. Washington's money made it painless. And Chicago took a bow for a recovery that it was all fake. The upgrade was a mirage. What looked like a healthy city was really just a subsidized one, and the subsidy had an expiration date. When that ran out, well, the pension bill was still sitting there, bigger than ever. Today, pension payments and debt payments eat up 40%, 40 cents on every dollar in the city's operating budget. 40 cents right off the top, before a single pothole gets filled, or a single cop gets paid, or a single firefighter gets paid. Now, they'll tell you this is not a Chicago problem, and it sure isn't a one-mayor problem. I will tell you it's national. And you know what? Some people have the numbers to prove that. Out of the 25 biggest cities in America, at least 20 of them are staring at budget gaps for next year and beyond. We see it right here in Denver. The pandemic money ran out and everywhere at one time. Everybody's got the same stupid hangover. So why are you singling out Chicago, Michael? Here's my answer. That number doesn't get Chicago off the hook. That number is how we know Chicago blew it. And that's how we know other places are blowing it too. Because think about what that federal money actually was. A windfall. A one-time check that every big city in this nation got at the exact same moment. And a windfall is really a test. It asks you one question. Are you going to use this time to buy some time to fix what's broken? Or are you going to spend it pretending that there's nothing broken at all? Some cities use the runway to get honest. Chicago used it and looked the other way. And it did that carrying more dead weight than almost any of them. That 40% already promised to pensions and debt before the budget even opens? Same test. Chicago failed it worse. And there's another side, too. They'll say Mayor Brandon Johnson inherited this mess. Well, that's true. He walked in the door in 2023. He didn't dig the pension hole. Daley dug part of it. Emanuel dug part of it. Johnson himself stood in front of a room of investors recently and blamed his words, decisions made over decades. And that's true. And it's true everywhere. It's the Weekend with Michael Brown. Text line's open. Hang tight. Be right back.
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0: Welcome back to The Weekend with Michael Brown. Glad to have you with me. I appreciate you tuning in. And as always, I want to thank this audience for tuning in on the weekends. Thank you. And if you have a chance, email your local affiliate. Tell them thanks for carrying the program. And as always, if you have something to say to me, the text line's always open, 33103, keyword Mike or Michael. But again, everybody, you know, thank you for tuning into the program. Now, before I get too comfortable, just pointing at Chicago, which is easy to do, let me tell you why this story ought to keep us up at night. Because it's not just Chicago. 20 of the 25 largest cities. Remember, we've done this everywhere. Washington printed the money. They put it in an envelope. They mailed it. Cities all across this country, red ones, blue ones, they took that windfall pandemic money that should have bought them time to get honest, and instead they spent it staying comfortable. Now, maybe you and I have done the personal version of this ourselves. The bonus check that was going to, you know, pay down the debt and or maybe somehow paid for the vacation instead. The raise that was going to fix everything and just raise the floor of what we actually spent. This is the thing underneath all of it. A windfall doesn't teach you to live within your means. It just rents you a few years of looking like you already do. The hard part, the saying no part, the part that takes, you know, some spine, some guts. We also have to do that ourselves. When that bonus check arrives and we know we've got some debt out there that we'd be better off paying, you know, paying the car off, paying the credit cards off, you know, paying off the second mortgage, whatever it is, that money sitting there, a gigantic temptation. Well, why do you think a city, a county, or a state would be any different than you and me? You and I are humans, and guess what? Those, all those political subdivisions, cities, towns, counties, they're made up and run by human beings too. And those human beings have one more thing that makes them even worse human beings than you and me. They're politicians. So they're always looking for the easy way, the way that'll get them a spot on television, a spot on radio, that'll give them a good commercial for re-election. And so take the money that's the windfall, and instead of catching up on your pensions, oh, start some new program, you know, for the children, or some new program for illegal aliens, or some new program for whatever it might be. Pick out minorities or pick out, you know, some special group, whatever it is, and spend the money there. And then, and I learned this the hard way while I was the Undersecretary of Homeland Security, we would give out grants. We have, you know, grants for fire departments. And now they would have to compete for the grants. And we go through and there'd be a very competitive process. But whoever won the grants, we'd give out millions of dollars. Tens of millions of dollars, if not more. I always knew and feared, which is why I objected to the grant program, that a fire department would get a grant because they wanted or needed, could be either, could be both, a new fire engine, a ladder truck, whatever it might be, maybe a new fire station, firehouse itself. They'd get the grant. Well, who really controls the money that the fire department gets? The city council does. So the city council looks at the fire department budget, and let's just say it's, you know, it's a $10 million a year budget. And then they see, oh, they're getting a grant for $2 million. Oh, so we can take $2 million out of the fire department's budget and use that to fill a hole somewhere else. Then they get the grant from FEMA and Homeland Security. That goes into the fire department. Now they've got a $2 million grant. So on paper, the budget looks like, oh, we have a full $10 million. Now, the grant would still require them to use that money to whatever the grant was for. Buy a new fire truck, new engine, new ladder truck, new firehouse, whatever it might be. But the city council didn't care. They just saw there was $10 million in the fire budget, and they'll get through because, for example, to build a fire station or to even requisition a new fire truck, what used to take months takes years now. So you're never going to actually spend that money for years. So your budget for that current fiscal year looks like you're whole. You've got the full $10 million, but you really spent it somewhere else. But then the fire truck arrives. You have to make the payment. Or the contractor gets hired to start building the firehouse. You got to start making the payment. Now the fire department's in a hole. And the city looks and says, uh-oh, we have to pay that bill. We cannot pay for the fire truck. Now the hole's just moved. It's moved from the fire department to the police department, or from the police department to the parks department. The hole just keeps moving around. But what does the hole not do? The hole never disappears. The hole continues year after year after year and just gets shuffled. Then one more thing happens. The hole gets larger. because the grant programs continue. Now, the pandemic money, I grant you, the pandemic money came, went, gone. But that hole is still there. So the windfall, the pandemic money, never taught the municipalities or the state governments or any other government receiving it. It never taught them to live within their means. It just rents you a few years of looking like you do live within your means. The hard part, the saying no part that I talked about, the part that actually takes some discipline, the cities and the counties and the states still have to do that. So why am I telling a Chicago story to a Denver audience and a Los Angeles audience and an audience in Atlanta, anywhere else? Because we have a name here for the discipline that Chicago never had. And we passed that in 1992. And I want the entire world to know about it because right now we're doing everything we can to save it, to protect it, because it's being attacked every which way you can imagine. What did we do in Colorado in 1992? We passed something called TABOR, the Taxpayers' Bill of Rights. And the entire job of that amendment was to force the conversation that places like Chicago spent 30 years dodging. Before the politicians raise your taxes, they have to come and ask us first, out at the ballot box, and they have to ask us out loud. So here, there is some limitation. They have to, hey, we need to raise your taxes. We want it for XYZ. Okay, we'll put it on the ballot and we'll all vote on it. They attack that every single year. So Chicago is actually a live picture of what a city looks like without that kind of guardrail, run by the very coalition that spends first and works out who pays later. And I'll tell you very plainly, the same movement that runs Chicago has TABOR in its sights right here in Denver. Now, how they're going at it is a longer story than I've got runway for this afternoon. But I want to bring you the receipts on that, not just a hunch. So I'll put the whole thing where you can check every number for yourself. For now, hold on to the simple version. Chicago didn't get unlucky. It got a four-year loan against its own reckoning, spent the loan, and then handed the keys to the one group in town guaranteed not to change course. You see, the bill's always coming. Nobody in charge wanted to be the one standing there when that bill landed. So, everything I've told you occurs all over the country. It's just that, whether it's the federal government, state, local, county, municipal, every level of government in this country has this same problem. And they keep doing it year after year after year. That's why the debt for this country, since I last talked to you, has now crossed $40 trillion. That is a drain on the prosperity of you, me, my grandkids, my children, my grandkids, and my as yet not born great-grandchildren. We all face this reckoning. Chicago's just an example of just how bad it is. Thanks for listening. Everybody have a great weekend. I'll see you next week.
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14: A South Carolina cop is killed in the line of duty. I'm Carmen Roberts, Fox News. A gunfight in Columbia leaves one police officer dead, another injured. Police Chief W.H. Skip Holbrook told reporters.
15: Two Columbia police officers were involved and injured in an officer-involved shooting while investigating a reported domestic violence dispute.
14: And Holbrook says the officer killed was 29-year-old Christopher DeLong. He'd been with the department for 2 years, leaves behind a wife and two young children. A second officer is in stable condition. And the suspect, the chief says, a 33-year-old man, also died in that gunfight. He had a long criminal record. The devastating flood disaster in Nepal and Tibet grows even worse, with 676 people confirmed dead and more than 3,000 missing, including 90 Americans. Crews have been able to rescue more than 4,000 people, but the danger is still growing.
16: Scientists say the disaster was triggered by a glacier collapse, which caused waves of rock, ice, and debris just stories high hurtling through the mountain river systems. Search and rescue operations were temporarily suspended because of rain and fog. Authorities are watching two lakes in particular upstream, one of which was overflowing at times. It's still monsoon season with more rain over the next several days. Newly released figures say 669 people were killed in Nepal and 7 in Tibet. Between the two countries, nearly 3,000 remain missing. And Nepal's finance minister says it's going to take billions and billions of dollars to rebuild.
14: Fox's Stephanie Bennett. And President Trump calls this the biggest oil deal in history. Fox's Mike Emanuel says it gives the U.S. control over a large share of Venezuelan oil.
17: He says the deal secures more than 65 billion barrels of the South American country's oil reserves.
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14: The jury in the Lindsey Clancy trial is on break for the weekend and trying to avoid news about the sensational trial of the killing of her three young children.
30: Lindsey Clancy's lawyer, Kevin Reddington, was asked how confident he was that the jury would return a not guilty by reason of insanity verdict.
31: I don't know what a jury's going to do, so I'm not going to say, oh, yeah, I'm confident. No, I have no idea.
30: So according to Reddington, the jury's first question was to review two bags of prescription pill bottles and a knife that was allegedly used during Clancy's attempt attempted suicide. Clancy's defense argues that she was in a state of psychosis and that auditory hallucinations told her to kill her children and herself. The prosecution argues that Clancy planned the killings because she wanted to kill herself and decided to kill her children out of love, thinking that it would spare them pain.
14: Fox's Nate Foy in Plymouth, Massachusetts. And a Russian drone strike in a warehouse triggered a massive explosion in Ukraine, killing at least 37 people and damaging dozens of nearby homes. Fans are pushing to rename Nashville's airport for Dolly Parton, and now Tennessee's governor is supporting the move. Here you come again. Governor Bill Lee and the CEO of the Airport Authority said yesterday they are in favor of that name change. The meeting is expected to happen next month to discuss it. And it's just one of the countless tributes pouring in for the superstar who died Tuesday at 80 years old. And Tom Cruise is back in the driver's seat. 64-year-old actor announced today he is reprising his role as a NASCAR driver in a sequel to Days of Thunder. That name of that driver is Cole Tricker. And Cruise made that announcement at the Daytona International Speedway. And in pure Cruise form, he even jumped onto the stage. Anne Hathaway will co-star in that film, which is set for release in June of 2028. I'm Carmen Roberts, and this is Fox News.
2: Now, from the Glass Doctor of Indiana Weather Center, here's your Storm Alert weather forecast.
3: Becoming mostly cloudy tonight with a few showers around. Lows upper 60s. Scattered showers possible Sunday, otherwise dry. Warm and muggy tomorrow. Highs low to mid 80s. Back to summertime heat this week with highs soaring to the upper 80s Monday. Expect daily chances for showers and rumbles of thunder. I'm WSBT 22 meteorologist Jessica Burns.
4: Right now it's 73 degrees.
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7: 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An oligarchy behind us. 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
1: Fox News, I'm Roger Stern. Two officers were shot today in Columbia, South Carolina, while responding to a domestic dispute, and Police Chief Skip Holbrook says one of them died.
2: Columbia Police Officer Christopher DeLong has died from injuries sustained in the officer-involved shooting. Officer DeLong is 29 years old. He's been with the police department for 2 years.
1: The alleged gunman was killed by return gunfire. Bad weather making it hard today to search for survivors from Wednesday's horrifying flood.
3: Newly released figures say 669 people were killed in Nepal and 7 in Tibet. Between the two countries, more than 3,000 remain missing.
1: Fox's Stephanie Bennett, the flood caused by the collapse of a glacier that was on top of mountains. 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
0: Now, from the Glass Doctor of Indiana Weather Center, here's your Storm Alert weather forecast.
4: Becoming mostly cloudy tonight with a few showers around, lows upper 60s. Scattered showers possible Sunday, otherwise dry. Warm and muggy tomorrow, highs low to mid 80s. Back to summertime heat this week with highs soaring to the upper 80s Monday. Expect daily chances for showers and rumbles of thunder. I'm WSBT 22 meteorologist Jessica Burns.
5: Right now it's 72 degrees.
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6: Police officer shot dead. I'm Roger Stern, Fox News. A gunfight in Columbia, South Carolina leaves one police officer dead, another injured. Police Chief Skip Holbrook telling reporters.
7: Two Columbia police officers were involved and injured in an officer-involved shooting while investigating a reported domestic violence dispute.
6: Holbrook says the officer killed was 29 years old and had been with the force for 2 years. He had a wife and two young children. Second officer in stable condition. The chief says the suspect, a 33-year-old man with a lengthy criminal record, died in the shootout. The trial of Lindsay Clancy resumes Monday as the jury worker decides that the Massachusetts mother is criminally responsible for killing her three young children. Fox's Nate Foy in Plymouth, Massachusetts.
8: Lindsay Clancy's lawyer, Kevin Rennington, said they wanted to review two bags of pills belonging to Clancy and the bloody knife that she allegedly used during her suicide attempt. The jury will decide if Clancy is criminally responsible or if she was unaware of what she was doing. Her defense says she experienced psychosis and heard hallucinations telling her to kill her kids and herself. The prosecution says she planned the killings and deliberately sent her ex-husband out of the home. Now, if she is found not guilty by reason of insanity, she would likely be committed to a mental hospital. But because her defense of postpartum psychosis is temporary, legal experts say she likely would have a decent shot at eventually getting out of that mental hospital from her periodic reviews.
6: The jury of nine women and three men weighing convictions of first or second degree murder, manslaughter, or not guilty because of insanity. White House announcing today President Trump will serve as honorary chairman of the PGA's President's Cup. 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
6: Over 900 dead, thousands remain missing after this week's floods along the Nepal-China border. And today, rescue efforts are being hampered by monsoons. The International Red Cross and Red Crescent are sending aid. Matt Bodden, Red Cross manager for Nepal, told Fox News Live how bad the devastation is and how much of the country has been affected.
10: Only now are the authorities able to get into some of these areas that have been the most impacted. We know that there are going to be many thousands of people that have been left homeless.
6: The State Department says 90 Americans are missing. The flood was caused by a mountaintop glacier breaking apart. President Trump's been touting a new oil deal with Venezuela that he claims will increase America's oil supply. Fox's Mike Emanuel at the White House with more.
11: President Trump calling it the biggest oil deal in world history. Secretary of State Marco Rubio writing about it on X, saying this deal is a huge win for both the American and Venezuelan people. It demonstrates how President Trump's bold foreign policy is driving America first wins, securing stable reserves and low-cost oil in our hemisphere, and lowering gas prices here at home. For the Venezuelan people, this deal will bring nearly $100 billion in private investment, support thousands of high-paying jobs, and drive the reconstruction of Venezuela's economy.
6: This comes as the war with Iran drives up gas prices. The AAA saying the average price last year was $3.20 compared to more than $4 this year. Crews have removed three Confederate statues from Capitol Square in Richmond, Virginia. They were erected more than a century ago, but they won't be put into storage. They're being donated to the Shenandoah Valley Battlefield Foundation, which plans to place them at battlefield sites throughout the valley. I'm Roger Stern, and this is Fox News.
5: Now, from the Glass Doctor of Indiana Weather Center, here's your Storm Alert weather forecast.
2: Becoming mostly cloudy tonight with a few showers around. Lows upper 60s. Scattered showers possible Sunday, otherwise dry. Warm and muggy tomorrow. Highs low to mid 80s. Back to summertime heat this week with highs soaring to the upper 80s Monday. Expect daily chances for showers and rumbles of thunder. I'm WSBT 22 meteorologist Jessica Burns.
12: Right now it's 70 degrees.
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1: 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All right, I'll go to Washington. 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That's who we want. 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
3: Fox News, I'm Chris DeMeo. Two cops shot in Columbia, South Carolina early Saturday. One is dead. The suspect also shot dead.
4: He has a criminal history and convictions for disorderly conduct, miscellaneous criminal offenses, operating motor vehicle under the influence, contempt of court, public intoxication, possession of a controlled substance, and probation violation.
3: Columbia Police Chief W.H. Skip Holbrook, police were investigating a reported domestic dispute. At least 675 people are now dead in the massive floods in Nepal.
5: Authorities are watching two lakes in particular upstream, one of which was overflowing at times. It's still monsoon season with more rain over the next several days.
3: Fox's Stephanie Bennett. The State Department says 5 of 90 missing Americans made it to safety. President Trump has offered U.S. support. 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
2: Now, from the Glass Doctor of Indiana Weather Center, here's your Storm Alert weather forecast.
6: Becoming mostly cloudy tonight with a few showers around. Lows upper 60s. Scattered showers possible Sunday, otherwise dry. Warm and muggy tomorrow. Highs low to mid 80s. Back to summertime heat this week with highs soaring to the upper 80s Monday. Expect daily chances for showers and rumbles of thunder. I'm WSBT 22 meteorologist Jessica Burns.
7: Right now it's 70 degrees.
8: Hey man, Casey Hendrickson here. I know you're used to me kind of being animated and amped up during these live endorsements, but I actually just want to sit down and talk to you about something. As you get older, it's much more difficult to feel like yourself, to have the energy to get through the day. And if you watched me on camera a couple of years ago, you probably would have noticed that I would have given a lot of energy during the segments for the radio show, and then during the commercial breaks, I was basically passing out. 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

0: Hey man, Casey Hendrickson here. I know you're used to me kind of being animated and amped up during these live endorsements, but I actually just want to sit down and talk to you about something. As you get older, it's much more difficult to feel like yourself, to have the energy to get through the day. And if you watched me on camera a couple of years ago, you probably would have noticed that I would have given a lot of energy during the segments for the radio show, and then during the commercial breaks, I was basically passing out. If you watch now, I don't do that anymore. So what changed? 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
7: Cops shot in South Carolina. I'm Chris DeMeo, Fox News. A gunfight in Columbia leaves one police officer dead and another injured. Police Chief W.H. Skip Holbrook.
8: Two Columbia police officers were involved and injured in an officer-involved shooting while investigating a reported domestic violence dispute.
7: Holbrook says that the officer killed was 29 years old and had been with the force for 2 years. He leaves behind a wife and two young children. The second officer is in stable condition. The suspect, a 33-year-old man with a lengthy criminal record, also died in the shootout. Well, the devastating flood disaster in Nepal and Tibet grows even worse, with 676 people confirmed dead and more than 3,000 missing, including nearly 90 Americans. Crews have been able to rescue more than 4,000 people, but the danger is growing again.
9: It's monsoon season in the region, so search and rescue operations were temporarily suspended today because of rain and fog. But helicopters soon resumed. Authorities are also monitoring two lakes upstream formed by the disaster, one of which was overflowing. Chinese authorities say the risk has eased somewhat as it's slowly draining, but more rain is on the way. Scientists say the disaster was triggered by a glacier collapse, which caused stories high waves of rock, ice, mud, and debris just hurtling through the mountain river systems there.
7: That's Fox's Stephanie Bennett in London. The Red Cross estimates about 93,000 people need aid, with clean water being a major concern. President Trump calls it the biggest oil deal in history. Fox's Mike Emanuel reports it gives the U.S. control over a large share of Venezuela's oil.
10: He says the deal secures more than 65 billion barrels of the South American country's oil reserves.
7: The president says it may mean lower prices at the pump. However, analysts say it will take years to ramp up production. And 14 newborns are killed after a fire at a hospital in Pakistan. 8 officials have been suspended. 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
7: A judge has ruled an alleged 9/11 mastermind's confession can't be used in court because it may have been given under duress.
15: As the New York Times points out, prosecutors have described Mr. Mohammed's interrogations in 07 at the U.S. Navy base in Guantanamo Bay, Cuba, as the government's most crucial evidence in this long-running death penalty case. The New York Post reports the judge who issued the ruling over concerns the confession was given under duress. The judge was quoted as saying the prosecution has failed to prove by a preponderance of the evidence that Mr. Mohammed's statements to the FBI were voluntarily given. This case has been pushed back several times, including due to the COVID-19 pandemic. Also, 2 years ago, Mohammed had agreed to plead guilty to take the death penalty off the table. Then Defense Secretary Lloyd Austin revoked the deal.
7: That's Fox's Mark Meredith. Russia carries out one of the deadliest attacks of the year in Ukraine with an attack on a weapons depot near Kyiv and killing 37 people. Officials say the attack sparked a fire west of Kyiv and damaged at least 50 residential buildings. That strike comes as almost constant Russian air raids on Kyiv reached their third day. The jury in the Lindsey Clancy trial is on break for the weekend. The trial over Clancy's killings of her three young children resumes next week.
16: Lindsey Clancy's lawyer, Kevin Reddington, was asked how confident he was that the jury would return a not guilty by reason of insanity verdict.
17: I don't know what a jury's going to do, so I'm not going to say, oh, yeah, I'm confident. No, I have no idea.
16: So according to Reddington, the jury's first question was to review two bags of prescription pill bottles and a knife that was allegedly used during Clancy's attempted suicide. Clancy's defense argues that she was in a state of psychosis and that auditory hallucinations told her to kill her children and herself. The prosecution argues that Clancy planned the killings because she wanted to kill herself and decided to kill her children out of love, thinking that it would spare them pain.
7: Fox's Nate Foy. I'm Chris DeMeo. This is Fox News.
18: Now, from the Glass Doctor of Indiana Weather Center, here's your Storm Alert weather forecast.
19: Becoming mostly cloudy tonight with a few showers around. Lows upper 60s. Scattered showers possible Sunday, otherwise dry. Warm and muggy tomorrow. Highs low to mid 80s. Back to summertime heat this week with highs soaring to the upper 80s Monday. Expect daily chances for showers and rumbles of thunder. I'm WSBT 22 meteorologist Jessica Burns.
20: Right now at 69 degrees.
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3: Fox News, I'm Deborah Valentine. Two officers were shot today in Columbia, South Carolina, while responding to a domestic dispute. Police Chief Skip Holbrook says one of the officers died from his injuries.
4: Columbia Police Officer Christopher DeLong has died from injuries sustained in the officer-involved shooting. Officer DeLong is 29 years old. He's been with the police department for 2 years.
3: The alleged gunman, a 33-year-old, described as a career criminal, was shot and killed by police. The officer was married and the father of two young children. Mother Nature making it harder today to search for survivors in Nepal's killer flood.
5: Newly released figures say 669 people were killed in Nepal and 7 in Tibet. Between the two countries, more than 3,000 remain missing.
3: Fox's Stephanie Bennett reporting. 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
2: Now, from the Glass Doctor of Indiana Weather Center, here's your Storm Alert weather forecast.
6: Becoming mostly cloudy tonight with a few showers around, lows upper 60s. Scattered showers possible Sunday, otherwise dry. Warm and muggy tomorrow, highs low to mid 80s. Back to summertime heat this week with highs soaring to the upper 80s Monday. Expect daily chances for showers and rumbles of thunder. I'm WSBT 22 meteorologist Jessica Burns.
7: Right now at 69 degrees.

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3: An on-duty death. I'm Deborah Valentine, Fox News. A gunfight in Columbia, South Carolina leaves one police officer dead, another hurt. Police Chief Skip Holbrook told reporters.
4: Two Columbia police officers were involved and injured in an officer-involved shooting while investigating a reported domestic violence dispute.
3: Holbrook says the officer killed was 29 years old and had been with the police department for 2 years. He had a wife and two young children. The second officer is in stable condition. The chief says the suspect, a 33-year-old man with a lengthy criminal record, also died in the shootout. Hundreds are dead. Thousands remain missing following last week's floods along the Nepal-China border, and rescue efforts are ongoing. Fox's Stephanie Bennett has more on this dangerous situation.
5: Scientists say the disaster was triggered by a glacier collapse, which caused waves of rock, ice, and debris hurtling through the mountain river systems, just stories high. Search and rescue operations were temporarily suspended because of heavy rain and fog. Authorities are watching two lakes upstream, one of which was overflowing at times. It's still monsoon season, so lots of rain to come. Newly released figures say 669 people were killed in Nepal and 7 in Tibet. Between the two countries, nearly 3,000 remain missing. We also heard from the Red Cross, who say it's taking a long time to get aid to these very far-reached areas.
3: The State Department says that 5 of 90 missing Americans made it to safety. Dozens of soldiers have been killed or arrested after a mutiny in Niger's capital, Niamey. The unrest lasted nearly 24 hours with gunfire and explosions reported at a key military base near the airport and presidential palace. Analysts say Russia's Africa Corps provided aerial and ground support to government forces. 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
3: President Trump has been touting a new oil deal with Venezuela that he claims will increase America's oil supply, lowering prices. Fox's Mike Emanuel reports from the White House.
9: President Trump calling it the biggest oil deal in world history. Secretary of State Marco Rubio writing about it on X, saying this deal is a huge win for both the American and Venezuelan people. It demonstrates how President Trump's bold foreign policy is driving America first win, securing stable reserves and low-cost oil in our hemisphere, and lowering gas prices here at home. For the Venezuelan people, this deal will bring nearly $100 billion in private investment, support thousands of high-paying jobs, and drive the reconstruction of Venezuela's economy.
3: AAA says that the average gas price this time last year was, on average, $3.20 a gallon, compared to over $4 this year. The trial of Lindsay Clancy resumes on Monday. The jury is weighing whether the Massachusetts mother is criminally responsible for killing her three young children.
11: Lindsay Clancy's lawyer, Kevin Rennington, said they wanted to review two bags of pills belonging to Clancy and the bloody knife that she allegedly used during her suicide attempt. The jury will decide if Clancy is criminally responsible or if she was unaware of what she was doing. Her defense says she experienced psychosis and heard hallucinations telling her to kill her kids and herself. The prosecution says she planned the killings and deliberately sent her ex-husband out of the home. Now, if she is found not guilty by reason of insanity, she would likely be committed to a mental hospital. But because her defense of postpartum psychosis is temporary, legal experts say she likely would have a decent shot at eventually getting out of that mental hospital from her periodic reviews.
3: Fox's Nate Foy reporting from Plymouth, Massachusetts. The jury is considering charges of murder, manslaughter, and not guilty due to insanity. I'm Deborah Valentine. This is Fox News.
2: Now, from the Glass Doctor of Indiana Weather Center, here's your Storm Alert weather forecast.
12: Becoming mostly cloudy tonight with a few showers around. Lows upper 60s. Scattered showers possible Sunday, otherwise dry. Warm and muggy tomorrow. Highs low to mid 80s. Back to summertime heat this week with highs soaring to the upper 80s Monday. Expect daily chances for showers and rumbles of thunder. I'm WSBT 22 meteorologist Jessica Burns.
13: Right now at 69 degrees.
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1: News. I'm Chris DeMeo. Two cops are shot. One is dead early Saturday in South Carolina.
2: Police in South Carolina are investigating a shooting that killed an officer and left another hurt. It happened this morning in the state's capital, Columbia. Police say it started with a domestic dispute involving a man who was under a restraining order. Officers later found him at the park where gunfire was exchanged. The suspect was also killed.
1: Fox's Marion Rafferty. The second officer is in stable condition. At least 675 people are now dead in the massive floods in Nepal.
3: Authorities are watching two lakes in particular upstream, one of which was overflowing at times. It's still monsoon season with more rain over the next several days.
1: Fox's Stephanie Bennett. The State Department says 5 of 90 missing Americans made it to safety, President Trump offering U.S. support. 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
0: Now, from the Glass Doctor of Indiana Weather Center, here's your Storm Alert weather forecast.
4: Becoming mostly cloudy tonight with a few showers around, lows upper 60s. Scattered showers possible Sunday, otherwise dry. Warm and muggy tomorrow, highs low to mid 80s. Back to summertime heat this week with highs soaring to the upper 80s Monday. Expect daily chances for showers and rumbles of thunder. I'm WSBT 22 meteorologist Jessica Burns.
5: Right now, it's 68 degrees.
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0: that's what they got. And that's, I think, why this character of Jason, it was like the little boy who was an innocent child, totally vulnerable, suddenly becomes an indestructible demon in that moment. Because of why? Because of the revenge. He's avenging his mother's death. And see, this is the thing, you know, as an actor and a musician, it's about emotions, Richard, right? The demon comes about because of an emotional response to a trauma, emotional response to an injustice. And the, like, that's where I think that the demonic urge is an emotional response to all kinds of things around us. And, you know, we can talk more about that.
1: But right.
0: That's how Jason all of a sudden became a monster. Yeah.
1: But
0: as a mama.
1: Did anybody standing around Crystal Lake that day, including Savini or Cunningham or yourself, did anyone have the slightest inkling that you were creating one of the most famous jump scares in movie history?
0: Oh, no. Well, that's because of the fans. I mean, they really felt they were creating a story about the campers and the counselors and the story of the camp and all of that. But when they added that final sequence, okay, see, that's when Paramount Pictures bought Friday the 13th. When they saw the final sequence, they loved it so much that they distributed the movie in 800 theaters across the country on the same day, which was unprecedented. That had never been done before. So they loved that sequence, and they knew people would respond to it. It was kind of like Jaws or something. It just had that response. And mind you, this was an independent horror film that had been made very inexpensively. And for them to release it in that fashion is what I think also lent it so much power. And that's why it became a cult favorite. Even though, of course, you know, my dad pointed out to me, look, Ari, in the New York Times, the Sunday Times, which at that time was gospel, right? He said, look, the Sunday Times, it says they panned your movie. But I said, look, Dad, that's my name in the Sunday Times.
1: That's right.
0: That kept him quiet.
1: There is no such thing as bad publicity. Do you remember, Ari, do you remember the first time you watched that ending with a real audience and heard the reaction?
0: The first time was on a VHS tape at a Halloween party, because I wasn't old enough to go into the movie theater in Westport, Connecticut, where they were showing it. So, I watched it. And, yeah, people, the cool part is because of the VHS tape, right, people went, whoa, but I got to rewind that and watch that scene again, right? Let me see. Like, I think that the scene of me jumping up out of the lake might be one of the most rewound scenes in the history of VHS tapes. I don't know.
1: Right. And you weren't even allowed to see the makeup that was being applied, right? They had you turn away from a mirror. Why was that?
0: Well, again, they wanted me to build the emotional response to the character. They had me in a barber chair where they were doing all the work. There was a mirror. They said, okay, Ari, we're going to leave the studio and turn the chair around so you're facing the mirror, and just keep your eyes closed and count to 10. And when I opened my eyes, I initially thought there was somebody else in the room. I was absolutely shocked. And then I thought, oh my God, poor Jason. And then I got angry. So it caused that emotional transition and emotional connection within myself with no one else around. So somehow I think that the power of that feeling was the audience just loved that. The idea that here's this little boy who's, you know, again, the idea of being a monster because he's deformed, right? Well, I mean, if you look at that whole thing, the word for monster, okay, comes from to demonstrate, because ancient peoples would look for a demonstration of a message from gods or God in a deformed livestock or deformed plants or deformed people. You know, they would say, like, in other words, gnomes and dwarves and twins and different. So Jason is already a warning of something.
1: All right, Ari, I'm going to jump in here. We're going to head into the bottom of the hour, back with more of my conversation with the first Jason from the original Friday the 13th movie. Ari Lehman is with us right here on Coast to Coast AM.
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6: News. I'm Deborah Valentine. One of two Columbia, South Carolina police officers injured during a shootout with a domestic violence suspect has died, according to Police Chief Skip Holbrook.
7: Two Columbia police officers were involved and injured in an officer-involved shooting while investigating a reported domestic violence dispute.
6: Holbrook says the officer killed was 29-year-old Christopher D. Long. He leaves behind a wife and two young children. The second officer is in stable condition. Police shot and killed a suspect, a 33-year-old man with a lengthy criminal record. Three of nine suspects arrested in a Virginia child sex ring are in the U.S. illegally.
8: According to DHS, three are illegal aliens with lengthy criminal histories and have since been released on bond, despite ICE's request to take them into federal custody.
6: That's Fox's Lucas Tomlinson reporting. 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
2: Now, from the Glass Doctor of Indiana Weather Center, here's your Storm Alert weather forecast.
9: Becoming mostly cloudy tonight with a few showers around. Lows upper 60s. Scattered showers possible Sunday, otherwise dry. Warm and muggy tomorrow. Highs low to mid 80s. Back to summertime heat this week with highs soaring to the upper 80s Monday. Expect daily chances for showers and rumbles of thunder. I'm WSBT 22 meteorologist Jessica Burns.
10: Right now it's 67 degrees.
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3: A police officer killed. I'm Deborah Valentine, Fox News. South Carolina law enforcement officials are investigating a deadly officer-involved shooting that took place in Columbia. Fox's Marianne Rafferty has the latest.
4: Police in South Carolina are investigating a shooting that killed an officer and left another hurt. It happened this morning in the state's capital, Columbia. Police say it started with a domestic dispute involving a man who was under a restraining order. Officers later found him at the park where gunfire was exchanged. The suspect was also killed.
3: Police Chief W.H. Skip Holbrook says two officers were injured, one has died.
5: Two Columbia police officers were involved and injured in an officer-involved shooting while investigating a reported domestic violence dispute. And it's with heartbreak and sadness that I inform you that one of our officers has succumbed to those injuries.
3: Police identify the officer killed as 29-year-old Christopher D. Long, a married father of two young children. Police say the suspect, 33-year-old Adam Tyler Dowdy of Prosperity, South Carolina, had a long rap sheet. The second officer is reportedly in stable condition. President Trump has been touting a new oil deal with Venezuela that he claims will increase America's oil supply, lowering prices.
6: President Trump calling it the biggest oil deal in world history. Secretary of State Marco Rubio writing about it on X, saying this deal is a huge win for both the American and Venezuelan people. It demonstrates how President Trump's bold foreign policy is driving America first wins, securing stable reserves and low-cost oil in our hemisphere, and lowering gas prices here at home. For the Venezuelan people, this deal will bring nearly $100 billion in private investment, support thousands of high-paying jobs, and drive the reconstruction of Venezuela's economy.
3: Fox's Mike Emanuel reporting from the White House. This as the conflict with Iran drives up gas prices. 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
3: A primary election in Massachusetts this week will again test the direction of the Democratic Party. Fox's Jared Halpern has more.
8: Democratic Senator Ed Markey is asking Massachusetts voters for one more term. At 80 years old, he has remained the frontrunner and favorite among the party's more progressive wing, but is facing a challenge from Democratic Congressman Seth Moulton. Moulton is 47 years old and a Marine Corps veteran. He argues Markey is out of touch and criticized the decision to seek a third term. The winner of the Democratic primary will face presumptive Republican nominee John Deaton. The Commonwealth has not sent a Republican to the Senate since 2010. Jared Halpern, Fox News.
3: The U.S. Treasury is set to release a new $1 coin featuring President Trump. Fox's Kristen Goodwin has details.
9: The U.S. Mint says rolls of the new $1 coin will be available for purchase on Wednesday at noon Eastern Time. For more details, folks can go to usmint.gov. The U.S. Commission of Fine Arts approving the final design earlier this year. The front features President Trump's likeness with the word Liberty and the dates 1776 through 2026. The back featuring a bald eagle from the Great Seal of the U.S. While critics have noted federal law bars living presidents from appearing on U.S. currency, the Treasury Department notes it's a celebration of America's 250th birthday, with Secretary Scott Bessent saying it celebrates the strength of American values and the promise of a nation dedicated to preserving freedom for all. Kristen Goodwin, Fox News.
3: Well, the Little League World Series Championship is set for later today. The Little League World Championship will be played in Williamsport, Pennsylvania. Henderson, Nevada will face Caraco for the world title after both teams won their respective championship games. Nevada beat Ohio 12-2 to win the U.S. title, while Caraco shut out Japan 4-0 for the international crown. I'm Deborah Valentine. This is Fox News.
2: Now, from the Glass Doctor of Indiana Weather Center, here's your Storm Alert weather forecast.
10: Becoming mostly cloudy tonight with a few showers around. Lows upper 60s. Scattered showers possible Sunday, otherwise dry. Warm and muggy tomorrow. Highs low to mid 80s. Back to summertime heat this week with highs soaring to the upper 80s Monday. Expect daily chances for showers and rumbles of thunder. I'm WSBT 22 meteorologist Jessica Burns.
11: Right now it's 67 degrees.
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4: A shootout in South Carolina. I'm Chris DeMeo, Fox News. A gunfight in Columbia leaves one police officer dead and another injured. Police Chief W.H. Skip Holbrook.
5: Two Columbia police officers were involved and injured in an officer-involved shooting while investigating a reported domestic violence dispute.
4: Holbrook says the officer killed was 29 and had been with the police department for 2 years. He leaves behind a wife and 2 young children. The suspect, who has a lengthy criminal record, also died in the shootout. Well, the devastating flood disaster in Nepal and Tibet grows even worse, with 676 people confirmed dead and more than 3,000 missing, including nearly 90 Americans. Crews have been able to rescue more than 4,000 people, but the danger is growing again.
6: It's monsoon season in the region, so search and rescue operations were temporarily suspended today because of rain and fog. But helicopters soon resumed. Authorities are also monitoring 2 lakes upstream formed by the disaster, one of which was overflowing. Chinese authorities say the risk has eased somewhat as it's slowly draining, but more rain is on the way. Scientists say the disaster was triggered by a glacier collapse, which caused stories-high waves of rock, ice, mud, and debris just hurtling through the mountain river systems there.
4: Fox's Stephanie Bennett. The Red Cross estimates about 93,000 people need aid, with clean water being a major concern. Iran is promising to resist new U.S. sanctions as the nation says it's seeking diplomacy with the U.S.
7: As the war passes the 6th month mark, there are no signs either side is backing down. President Trump is insisting Iran is, quote, begging to make a deal. And while Tehran is publicly downplaying the impacts of the sweeping sanctions, Iran's president is now acknowledging the economic pressure is taking a toll. The White House says the sanctions are meant to cut off Iran's revenue.
4: That's Fox's Marianne Rafferty. 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
8: Temperatures being 30 degrees above average.
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4: An expert witness who testified for the prosecution in the Massachusetts murder trial of Lindsay Clancy for the killing of her three children resigned from his job at a Delaware hospital just days after his testimony.
10: Nemours Children's Health did not offer a reason for the resignation. Dr. Avram Mack worked in the hospital's behavioral health department. Testifying at the trial, Mack acknowledged that Lindsay Clancy was experiencing a major depressive episode when she killed the children, but the psychiatrist rejected the defense's argument that Clancy was suffering from postpartum psychosis.
11: It's not something that we in psychiatry, at least as far as I'm aware, can talk about as an illness where we understand its typical course.
10: The defense says Clancy should not be held legally responsible for the killings, an argument that has drawn sympathy from many women. Roger Stern, Fox News.
4: A federal agency announces the punishment for President Trump's teleprompter operator who used insider information to place bets on Cauchy.
12: He knew what the president was going to say, and regulators say he bet on it. Federal officials are punishing President Trump's teleprompter operator, Gabriel Perez, for using advance access to the president's speeches to trade on Cauchy, an online event trading platform. The Commodity Futures and Trading Commission says Perez made more than $107,000 betting on words and phrases the president would use. Now Perez must give back his profits, pay a $65,000 fine, and is banned from trading for 3 years. Carmen Roberts, Fox News.
4: A Michigan congresswoman is introducing legislation to keep the name Lake Ontario. Democratic Representative Debbie Dingell says her bill would block President Trump's order renaming the lake Lake America. Dingell calls the Great Lakes a shared treasure and says no executive can erase the name Lake Ontario. I'm Chris DeMeo. This is Fox News.
3: Now, from the Glass Doctor of Indiana Weather Center, here's your Storm Alert weather forecast.
13: Becoming mostly cloudy tonight with a few showers around. Lows upper 60s. Scattered showers possible Sunday, otherwise dry. Warm and muggy tomorrow. Highs low to mid 80s. Back to summertime heat this week with highs soaring to the upper 80s Monday. Expect daily chances for showers and rumbles of thunder. I'm WSBT 22 meteorologist Jessica Burns.
14: Right now at 66 degrees.
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3: News. I'm Deborah Valentine. Police in Switzerland reporting at least one person was killed, five hurt during a shooting incident. The mass market Blick tabloid claiming the incident occurred at a rave party. Two officers were shot Saturday in Columbia, South Carolina, while responding to a domestic dispute. Police Chief Skip Holbrook says one of the officers has died from his injuries.
4: Our hearts are broken this evening. We gather under the worst circumstances you could possibly imagine. We're deeply hurt.
3: The alleged gunman, a 33-year-old, described as a career criminal. He was shot and killed by police. The officer, 29-year-old Christopher DeLong, he was married and the father of two young children. The Little League World Championship is today in Williamsport, Pennsylvania. 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
0: Now, from the Glass Doctor of Indiana Weather Center, here's your Storm Alert weather forecast.
5: Becoming mostly cloudy tonight with a few showers around. Lows upper 60s. Scattered showers possible Sunday, otherwise dry. Warm and muggy tomorrow. Highs low to mid 80s. Back to summertime heat this week with highs soaring to the upper 80s Monday. Expect daily chances for showers and rumbles of thunder. I'm WSBT 22 meteorologist Jessica Burns.
6: Right now at 66 degrees.
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4: Deadly shootings. I'm Deborah Valentine, Fox News. At least one person is reported dead and five others hurt following a shooting incident, according to police in Switzerland. The mass market Blick tabloid and local media report the gunfire erupted during a rave party. Cantonal police in Aargau, 29 miles west of Zurich, said a large-scale operation is underway. South Carolina law enforcement officials investigating a deadly officer-involved shooting that took place in Columbia. Fox's Marianne Rafferty.
5: Police in South Carolina are investigating a shooting that killed an officer and left another hurt. It happened in the state's capital, Columbia. Police say it started with a domestic dispute involving a man who was under a restraining order. Officers later found him at the park where gunfire was exchanged. The suspect was also killed.
4: Police Chief W.H. Skip Holbrook confirms two officers were injured, one has died.
6: Two Columbia police officers were involved and injured in an officer-involved shooting while investigating a reported domestic violence dispute. And it's with heartbreak and sadness that I inform you that one of our officers has succumbed to those injuries.
4: Police identify the officer killed as 29-year-old Christopher DeLong, a married father of two young children. Police say the suspect, 33-year-old Adam Tyler Dowdy of Prosperity, South Carolina, had a long rap sheet. A Florida Republican does an about-face on President Trump's massive Venezuela deal.
7: Congresswoman Maria Elvira Salazar, who's been outspoken against Venezuelan President Delcy Rodriguez, took to X saying the deal would come to an end once President Trump's term ends. She later deleted the English and Spanish posts and returned an hour later with a different message, declaring that the agreement is a great deal for the American and Venezuelan people.
4: That's Fox's Chris DeMeo with that report. 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
4: A primary election in Massachusetts this week will again test the direction of the Democratic Party. Fox's Jared Halpern has more.
7: Democratic Senator Ed Markey is asking Massachusetts voters for one more term. At 80 years old, he has remained the frontrunner and favorite among the party's more progressive wing, but is facing a challenge from Democratic Congressman Seth Moulton. Moulton is 47 years old and a Marine Corps veteran. He argues Markey is out of touch and criticized the decision to seek a third term. The winner of the Democratic primary will face presumptive Republican nominee John Deaton. The Commonwealth has not sent a Republican to the Senate since 2010. Jared Halpern, Fox News.
4: As the House heads back into session this week, one representative is proposing new legislation that would require influencers to disclose if they get money from other governments.
19: Florida Republican Congresswoman Anna Paulina Luna has introduced the Foreign Propaganda Registration Act. It would amend the Foreign Agents Registration Act, requiring social media influencers to disclose if they get paid by foreign governments.
20: I've talked to many Democrats, and they're frankly tired of what's happening, too, because what you're seeing is the polarization in this country is not organic. It's being manufactured, and it's being manufactured a lot by our adversaries.
19: Luna says her bill will go hand in hand with another piece of legislation that would update FEC laws, requiring influencers to disclose if they're being paid by political action committees or political candidates. Jessica Rosenthal, Fox News.
4: The Little League World Series championship game is set for today. The championship game will be played in Williamsport, Pennsylvania. Henderson, Nevada will face Caraco for the world title after both teams won their respective championship games. Nevada beat Ohio 12-2 to win the U.S. title, while Caraco shut out Japan 4-0 for the international crown. The final is set for 3 p.m. Eastern time at LeMad Stadium. I'm Deborah Valentine. This is Fox News.
8: Now, from the Glass Doctor of Indiana Weather Center, here's your Storm Alert weather forecast.
21: Becoming mostly cloudy tonight with a few showers around, lows upper 60s. Scattered showers possible Sunday, otherwise dry. Warm and muggy tomorrow, highs low to mid 80s. Back to summertime heat this week with highs soaring to the upper 80s Monday. Expect daily chances for showers and rumbles of thunder. I'm WSBT 22 meteorologist Jessica Burns.
22: Right now it's 65 degrees.
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4: News. I'm Chris DeMeo. At least 675 people are now dead in the massive floods in Nepal.
5: Authorities are watching two lakes in particular upstream, one of which was overflowing at times. It's still monsoon season with more rain over the next several days.
4: Fox's Stephanie Bennett. 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
6: The Nancy Grace Roman Telescope will discover tens of thousands of new planets, billions of galaxies, and tens of billions of stars during its five-year mission. All of this aimed at helping scientists answer some of humanity's most profound questions.
4: Fox's Marianne Rafferty. One person is dead after a shooting at a rave in northern Switzerland. 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
0: Now, from the Glass Doctor of Indiana Weather Center, here's your Storm Alert weather forecast.
7: Becoming mostly cloudy tonight with a few showers around. Lows upper 60s. Scattered showers possible Sunday, otherwise dry. Warm and muggy tomorrow. Highs low to mid 80s. Back to summertime heat this week with highs soaring to the upper 80s Monday. Expect daily chances for showers and rumbles of thunder. I'm WSBT 22 meteorologist Jessica Burns.
8: Right now it's 65 degrees.
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4: A shootout in South Carolina. I'm Chris DeMeo, Fox News. A gunfight in Columbia leaves one police officer dead and another injured. Police Chief W.H. Skip Holbrook.
5: Two Columbia police officers were involved and injured in an officer-involved shooting while investigating a reported domestic violence dispute.
4: Holbrook says the officer killed was 29 and had been with the police force for 2 years. He leaves behind a wife and two young children. The suspect, who has a lengthy criminal record, also died in the shootout. The devastating flood disaster in Nepal and Tibet continues to get even worse, with 676 people confirmed dead and more than 3,000 missing, including nearly 90 Americans. Crews have been able to rescue more than 4,000 people, but the danger is growing again.
6: It's monsoon season in the region, so search and rescue operations were temporarily suspended today because of rain and fog. But helicopters soon resumed. Authorities are also monitoring two lakes upstream formed by the disaster, one of which was overflowing. Chinese authorities say the risk has eased somewhat as it's slowly draining, but more rain is on the way. Scientists say the disaster was triggered by a glacier collapse, which caused stories-high waves of rock, ice, mud, and debris just hurtling through the mountain river systems there.
4: Fox's Stephanie Bennett. The Red Cross estimates about 93,000 people need aid, with clean water being a major concern. Iran is promising to resist new U.S. sanctions as the nation says it's seeking diplomacy with the U.S.
7: As the war passes the sixth month mark, there are no signs either side is backing down. President Trump is insisting Iran is, quote, begging to make a deal. And while Tehran is publicly downplaying the impacts of the sweeping sanctions, Iran's president is now acknowledging the economic pressure is taking a toll. The White House says the sanctions are meant to cut off Iran's revenue.
4: Fox's Marianne Rafferty. 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
4: An expert witness who testified for the prosecution in the Massachusetts murder trial of Lindsey Clancy resigned from his job at a Delaware hospital just days after his testimony.
10: Nemours Children's Health did not offer a reason for the resignation. Dr. Avram Mack worked in the hospital's behavioral health department, testifying at the trial. Mack acknowledged that Lindsey Clancy was experiencing a major depressive episode when she killed the children, but the psychiatrist rejected the defense's argument that Clancy was suffering from postpartum psychosis.
12: It's not something that we in psychiatry, at least as far as I'm aware, can talk about as an illness where we understand its typical course.
10: The defense says Clancy should not be held legally responsible for the killings, an argument that has drawn sympathy from many women. Roger Stern, Fox News.
4: A federal agency announces the punishment for President Trump's teleprompter operator who used insider information to place bets on Cauchy.
13: He knew what the president was going to say, and regulators say he bet on it. Federal officials are punishing President Trump's teleprompter operator, Gabriel Perez, for using advance access to the president's speeches to trade on Kalshi, an online event trading platform. The Commodity Futures and Trading Commission says Perez made more than $107,000 betting on words and phrases the president would use. Now Perez must give back his profits, pay a $65,000 fine, and is banned from trading for 3 years. Carmen Roberts, Fox News.
4: One person is dead and five others injured after a shooting at a rave in Switzerland. Police say some of the injuries are serious. A major police operation is underway, and authorities are searching for the suspect. I'm Chris DeMeo. This is Fox News.
9: Now, from the Glass Doctor of Indiana Weather Center, here's your Storm Alert weather forecast.
14: Becoming mostly cloudy tonight with a few showers around. Lows upper 60s. Scattered showers possible Sunday, otherwise dry. Warm and muggy tomorrow. Highs low to mid 80s. Back to summertime heat this week with highs soaring to the upper 80s Monday. Expect daily chances for showers and rumbles of thunder. I'm WSBT 22 meteorologist Jessica Burns.
15: Right now at 66 degrees.
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0: Times, the Sunday Times, which at that time was gospel, right? He said, look, the Sunday Times, it says they panned your movie. But I said, look, Dad, that's my name in the Sunday Times.
1: That's right.
0: That kept him quiet.
1: There is no such thing as bad publicity. Do you remember, Ari, do you remember the first time you watched that ending with a real audience and heard the reaction?
0: The first time was on a VHS tape at a Halloween party, because I was not, I wasn't old enough to go into the movie theater in Westport, Connecticut when they were showing it. So, yeah, I watched it, and yeah, people, the cool part is because of the VHS tape, right? People went, whoa, I got to rewind that and watch that scene again. Right. Let me see. Like, I think that the scene of me jumping up out of the lake might be one of the most rewound scenes in the history of VHS tapes. I don't know.
1: Right. And you weren't even allowed to see the makeup that was being applied, right? They had you turn away from a mirror. Why was that?
0: Well, again, they wanted me to build the emotional response of the character. And yes, they had me in a barber chair where they were doing all the work. There was a mirror. They said, okay, Ari, we're going to leave the studio and turn the chair around so you're facing the mirror, and just keep your eyes closed and count to 10. And when I opened my eyes, I initially thought there was somebody else in the room. I was absolutely shocked. And then I thought, oh my God, poor Jason. And then I got angry. So it caused that emotional transition and emotional connection within myself with no one else around. So somehow I think that the power of that feeling was the audience just loved that. The idea that here's this little boy who's, you know, again, the idea of being a monster because he's deformed, right? Well, I mean, if you look at that whole thing, the word for monster, okay, comes from to demonstrate, because ancient peoples would look for a demonstration of a message from gods or God in a deformed livestock or deformed plants or deformed, you know, people. You know, they would say, like, in other words, gnomes and dwarves and twins and different. So Jason is already a warning of something.
1: All right, Ari, I'm going to jump in here. We're going to head into the bottom of the hour, back with more of my conversation with the first Jason from the original Friday the 13th movie. Ari Lehman is with us right here on Coast to Coast AM.
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3: News. I'm Deborah Valentine. Warnings of additional flooding in Nepal due to rising river levels as rescue efforts continue following Wednesday's catastrophic flooding.
4: Officials say more than 750 people have been killed. Another 3,000 are still missing. Among them, at least 90 Americans.
3: Fox's Marianne Rafferty reporting Wednesday's flooding was caused by a glacier collapse. At least one person is dead, five others hurt following a shooting at a rave in Switzerland. No arrests are reported. A motive is unknown at this time. The launch of a new space telescope is scheduled for 7:26 a.m. Eastern Time from the Kennedy Space Center in Florida.
5: NASA's new Nancy Grace Roman Space Telescope is the space agency's latest great observatory. Like the space telescopes of the past, it will be used to study the cosmos.
3: Fox's Eben Brown. 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
6: now. From the Glass Doctor of Indiana Weather Center, here's your Storm Alert weather forecast.
7: Becoming mostly cloudy tonight with a few showers around. Lows upper 60s. Scattered showers possible Sunday, otherwise dry. Warm and muggy tomorrow. Highs low to mid 80s. Back to summertime heat this week with highs soaring to the upper 80s Monday. Expect daily chances for showers and rumbles of thunder. I'm WSBT 22 meteorologist Jessica Burns.
8: Right now it's 66 degrees.
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3: 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In a country well known for its large portions, that stereotype may be starting to fade. Recently, more brands have been cutting portion sizes and focusing on fewer calories and higher protein offerings. There have always been some healthy entrees on menus, but more places across the board are adding to this lineup. One big reason? A desire to stay relevant to customers who are on GLP-1 weight loss drugs. These prescription medicines reduce appetite and help people lose weight, changing how much people eat and what they're craving.
4: We're seeing consumers order a lot smaller portions, or sometimes they'll order, you know, a normal portion, and then they're going and they're purposefully splitting it with a friend. So we're seeing that kind of the right size, right price really popping up.
3: That's Dana Baggett, Executive Director of Restaurant Client Strategy at R.R. Donnelly. The reality is that many restaurants can't rebuild their menus with every trend, but many chains are testing how to better appeal to this growing customer base. Some are adding more protein-rich items, while others are offering more than one portion size. Starbucks, for example, has been pushing protein-enhanced coffee drinks, while Olive Garden recently introduced smaller portions at lower prices.
4: When it comes to this protein forward and really looking at these nutrient dense, we see brands are either reinventing their menus, so they're creating these new menu items that are focused on high protein, or really what's easier to do is to take your current menu options and start calling out the amount of protein that's in those menu items. So we'll see brands like Chipotle has like their high protein bowls with 30 grams of protein in it. They're marketing that 30 grams of protein. And you see it all across the board. The two that actually call out a GLP menu would be Smoothie King and Blaze. I think they're doing a really great job there, focusing on a GLP friendly menu. And then there's some ones that just totally surprise you, like Panda Express. I wouldn't expect a brand like Panda Express to be promoting a protein, but they do a protein and fiber plate.
3: Panda Express may not be the first place that comes to mind when you think of high protein, but that's part of the point. Protein has become less of a niche and more of a selling point. Demand for pizza and fried foods has dropped, and more customers are choosing grilled chicken, salads, and other lighter options. For restaurants, though, chasing those preferences can sometimes be difficult.
5: If you're looking at a beverage operator like Starbucks, and even within the beverage space, you're certainly seeing a lot of innovation from beverages that are bumping up the protein level in everything from coffee to sodas to, you know, whatever you want to talk about, right? So that from the protein point of view, that's a really, really easy thing to do.
3: That's Maeve Webster, president of the food and beverage consulting firm Menu Matters. She says cutting down portion sizes can quickly get complicated.
5: It can be a little bit more challenging for operators operationally back of house, because managing a lot of different portion sizes can be challenging, particularly when you don't have a lot of staff, you have a really high turnover, you're trying to get some consistency. And plus, you know, operators don't necessarily want people ordering a lot of small portion sizes, because then the check averages go down, the profit margins go down, the whole thing. But I do think that operators understand finally, because this is portion size has been a conversation that's been going on for like two decades, right? What are we going to do about portion sizes for different reasons over that period of time? But I think finally they understand that there is a fundamental shift in the way people eat for a number of reasons, and they either need to start offering a variety of portion sizes and the option to customize your portion size as much as they are allowing for customization with flavor and sauces and all these other things.
3: Despite the difficulty, more well-known brands are changing, and many people are attributing it back to GLP-1s as the driving force. But Webster says the numbers tell a more complicated story. People on these meds do tend to eat less, eating about 20% fewer calories on average. Industry experts say that if more Americans get on GLP-1s, it could cost the food and beverage industry tens of billions of dollars in sales over the next few years. But so far, overall, dinner sales have only dropped by less than 0.5%. That difference is important. It shows that while GLP-1 users are changing how they eat, they're also part of a much bigger change toward healthier, more mindful eating.
5: Right now in the U.S., the discussion around GLP-1s is a lot larger than the actual population of users of GLP-1s. At the moment, only about 11% of the population is currently using GLP-1s. The abandonment rate after the first year is up around 70%. So there are a lot of things around this. So I think a lot of the trends that are being attributed to GLP-1 are really part of larger macro consumer behavior trends that are mirrored by GLP-1 users, but not actually all driven by GLP-1 users.
3: As pharmaceutical companies begin rolling out GLP-1 pills, which are much more user-friendly than an injectable, experts predict that the number of users will grow even more. This could be the point when the restaurant industry begins to feel a much bigger impact. But Bagot says the intense focus on GLP-1 users has caused many restaurants to overlook the group that's already shaping the future of dining, Gen Z.
4: The one thing people are missing, or the big fact that no one's talking about yet, is that the GLP-1 users are right now a pretty small population of how they're impacting the restaurants. But what's really impacting the restaurants is how the Gen Z population is going to market. And what we're seeing is that, you know, Gen Z has already been moving towards this conscious, intentional order, and the GLP-1s are just accelerating. So they're speeding up this behavior to a broader audience. So the exciting thing is when you look at brands and they're looking like, how do I own that next decade? You're looking at the GLP-1 user, but you're also looking at these younger generation that wants cleaner foods. They want less sugar. They want high protein. And the brands that are going to win big are going to really lean into that.
3: For restaurants, responding to Gen Z goes past adding protein or shrinking a portion. More young adults are drinking less or skipping it entirely. That creates a real business challenge because alcoholic drinks have traditionally been one of the industry's biggest profit drivers. In response, some restaurants are treating non-alcoholic drinks as a real menu category by investing in premium mocktails.
4: I think the brands that are doing such a great job are looking at these consumers that aren't drinking alcohol, and they're looking at them as an opportunity. So they're coming together with these trend forward beverages, and they're making these, I would say, Instagram worthy drinks that are a mocktail. So you have this order envy that's happening with an elevated glass or, you know, elevated dry ice. And so they're being included instead of being excluded from the conversation when you have a group ordering and some have alcohol and some have these really elevated mocktails. It's just a more inclusive feeling. And I think there are a lot of really great brands that are winning that way too.
3: And there's also a risk in trying to follow too many trends at once. McDonald's recent drop in sales is a prime example. The fast food chain added a flood of new items and promotions, but this ended up making its menu feel like it was stretching in too many directions. It's now putting more attention back on affordable meals and the familiar items it's known for. Webster says chain restaurants have to know which changes actually fit their customers and which ones could pull them too far away from their core.
5: Would it make sense for an ice cream maker to throw protein ice cream on there? I don't know, maybe, but like, is that your brand? Is that why people are coming to you? So I would say, number one, don't get distracted with trends. Always think more about the solutions that you need to offer. What kind of solutions do your guests actually need? That might have nothing to do with the trend that's out there. Feel free to walk away from the trends. If they don't work for you, you don't need them.
3: GLP-1s may be changing the American food scene, but every restaurant is different. 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
11: This is Viewpoints Explained. I'm Ebony McMorris. A college can welcome a new freshman class, raise tuition, and cut faculty jobs all at the same time. This year, that contradiction is showing up on college campuses across the U.S. Earlier this summer, the University of Minnesota approved a budget that eliminated 230 teaching jobs. It also raised the price of undergraduate tuition by almost 4%. In Baltimore, Johns Hopkins University cut more than 100 positions after losing federal research funding. And these budget reductions are also hitting tech-focused universities, too. In Chicago, the Illinois Institute of Technology, known for its engineering, computing, and science programs, recently laid off about 160 faculty and staff members. The school is dealing with research cuts, fewer international students, and a broader enrollment decline, and is trying to trim costs to ensure its long-term financial health. Interestingly, international students made up 40% of its enrollment last year. Zooming out, college enrollment isn't falling everywhere. National enrollment actually grew slightly this past spring, but the gains were uneven. Master's programs shrank, international graduate enrollment fell, and many small private universities saw little to no growth. In the long term, colleges are also dealing with a shrinking pipeline of traditional students. The Federal Reserve reports that the share of high school graduates headed straight to college has dropped from 70 to 62% over the last decade. For those who do choose to get a degree, this could mean fewer majors, more limited class offerings, or having to transfer if their school closes. In a tough economy and fast-changing labor market, more colleges will have to get creative in order to stay relevant. That's Viewpoints Explained for this week. I'm Ebony McMorris.
12: Welcome to Culture Crash, where we examine what's new and old in entertainment. Spider-Man Brand New Day is the fourth installment of the MCU's Spider-Man franchise starring Tom Holland, and it's the best of the bunch, instantly becoming my favorite Spider-Man movie since Sam Raimi's Spider-Man 2, starring Tobey Maguire back in 2004. I enjoyed the first three Holland-starring Spidey films, but I always felt they were held back by their locations. Spider-Man Homecoming was largely set in the suburbs or on a class trip to DC. Spider-Man Far From Home was set in Europe, and Spider-Man No Way Home was set in New York, but it was really shot on a green screen in Atlanta due to COVID restrictions. This means Brand New Day gets to be the first of Holland's films to take place fully on the real streets of New York City, where Spider-Man traditionally roams, And the movie makes glorious use of the city for a grittier, more street-level Spider-Man adventure. For Brand New Day, director Destin Daniel Cretton replaces John Watts and instantly gives the series more humanity and emotional stakes than any of Watts' previous entries. The Peter Parker of Brand New Day is perfectly lonely, defeated, and single-mindedly motivated, just like he is in the comics. The Spider-Man of Brand New Day is fully competent and powerful, no longer the little kid dreaming of riding Iron Man's coattails. And the resulting film is a movie audiences love, setting box office records and proving that while America might have superhero fatigue, the world's most famous web-slinger is an emphatic exception to that trend. Spider-Man Brand New Day is in theaters now. I'm Evan Rook.
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14: Iran progress. I'm Roxanne Evans, Fox News. President Trump announced the U.S. is taking control of 65 billion barrels of Venezuelan oil following a new deal. This comes as U.S. Central Command confirms all naval mines have been cleared from the strait. And those are moves analysts say could help lower domestic gas prices. Fox's Mike Emanuel at the White House.
15: The Trump administration's in a full court press to cripple the Iranian regime financially. Treasury Secretary Scott Bessent is expected to pressure G20 finance ministers this coming week to comply with sanctions on Iran as the Trump administration seeks to squeeze the regime and its enablers and their access to the global financial system. Iran's foreign minister firing back. Our intelligence shows major efforts to game energy markets. U.S. consumers feel the real bottom line. The president's just back from 2 days in Texas. While he was there, he visited NASA headquarters. The president signed an executive order creating a new space academy similar to our military service academy. Academies and celebrated the rebirth of the American space program.
14: In a social media post, Secretary of State Marco Rubio called the agreement with Venezuela a huge win for both the American and Venezuelan people. A shooting at a rave in the northern Swiss city of Orogo kills one woman and injures five others. Fox's Marianne Rafferty has more.
16: A manhunt is underway in northern Switzerland for an early morning mass shooting. It happened at a horse track during a rave. Police say at least one person was killed and five others were hurt. Some of the injuries are considered to be serious. Right now, it isn't clear how many suspects police are looking for or what led to the shooting.
14: Local police say the 22-year-old woman died at the scene from her injuries. All of the victims are residents of Switzerland. 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
14: Will Icelanders rejected restarting European Union membership talks. President Trump's push to control neighboring Greenland loomed over that vote, adding a new security dimension to a debate that has divided the NATO ally for years. And the vote comes amid concerns over fishing rights, national sovereignty and security, including those tensions surrounding Greenland. The vote was not a vote on joining the EU itself, but whether to reopen negotiations toward possible membership. A Democratic Michigan lawmaker is introducing legislation to keep Lake Ontario. Fox's Deborah Valentine.
21: President Trump signed an executive order renaming Lake Ontario Lake America. It comes amid an escalating trade war with Canada. The lake is named by the Indigenous peoples of the region using an Iroquoian word meaning beautiful lake, great lake, or lake of shining waters. It's not named after the Ontario province of Canada. Michigan Representative Debbie Dingell announced on social media that she's introducing legislation to keep the name Lake Ontario. Dingell says the Great Lakes are a shared treasure that both Americans and Canadians have worked together to protect. She further called the president's executive order idiotic. Deborah Valentine, Fox News.
14: A Pabst Blue Ribbon truck carrying 40,000 pounds of beer is missing in California. KTTV Fox 11 LA's Christine Devine.
22: Beer heist, mystery brewing in Southern California. A semi-truck hauling 50,000 cans of Pabst Blue Ribbon vanished on its way from Montclair to San Diego earlier this month. Pabst addressing the thieves on social media, urging them to return the beer truck. They say no questions asked and do it within 18 days. The company is also offering a reward for tips to crack the case. Pabst says this is not a publicity stunt, writing, quote, "This is real and we are deadly serious."
14: The thief used fake paperwork to pick up the load. I'm Roxanne Evans, Fox News.
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24: Scattered showers around this morning and early afternoon, then drying out. Warm and muggy, highs mid-80s. Summer makes a big return this week. Highs soar to the upper 80s Monday, then near 90 Tuesday. By Wednesday, we'll be well into the low 90s. All this comes with high humidity, making us feel closer to 100 at times. I'm WSBT 22 meteorologist Jessica Burns.
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27: Pleased to introduce you to Benton Savage on the show. He's written a book called The Stoic Alcoholic. It's not only about counting days. Wait till you hear his story. 30 years of addiction, relationships that he went through, broken relationships, you can imagine, self-sabotage and all of that. And he comes out on the other side. And I think this is a very real book and a real conversation that we're going to have, that it's not just about quitting alcohol. What does it take? And how do you find your purpose? And how do you find the way forward, as so many people struggle with addiction of all kinds, but especially when we're talking about alcohol. So Benton, thank you so much for coming on and sharing your story.
28: Thank you for having me.
27: So let's dive right into the very beginning. When did you start drinking, and when did you realize you had a problem?
28: Well, I first started drinking when I was 14 or 15 when I was off at boarding school. And the first time I drank, I remember it specifically because really it really changed my life because that became the focus of my life. We four guys walked the tracks, as we called it, in boarding school. And we got a 12-pack of beer and we split it and we all got drunk. And from there, pretty much every weekend for the rest of my life, has from that moment on has circulated around when can I get my next drink on the weekend, and then it moved on as I grew older into more daily.
27: And so you think about such a young age. I mean, and as it was going on, when you're younger, it's about feelings or covering up feelings or that awkward teenageness or being cool and hanging out with the gang. And it sounds like maybe it was a mix for you.
28: Yes, I always, well, of course, in the beginning, it certainly was social, but I just liked the way it made me feel. I mean, it wasn't only that. That's the way it got. Towards the end, I was drinking alone a lot more, pretty much all the time. I mean, I'd still go out some, but I mean, I enjoyed drinking alone. I mean, just feeling it and just hanging out, just doing nothing but drinking.
27: Wow. So you start doing that, and then how, and you know, it increases and increases as you get older, and what happens next? What happens when you start to work and try to figure out what you're going to do?
28: Well, you're going to be, I mean, I have a saying that, nobody likes an inconsistent person. Nobody likes an inconsistent person. Yeah. I was a very inconsistent person during my drinking days. I mean, I was fine 90% of the time, good 90% of the time, but that inconsistent, those down periods were so bad that, relationships, jobs, relationships, people don't want to deal with somebody. It's only in it 90% of the time. That's good, but it's not going to cut it, really. And so that's really what happens, is you really become inconsistent, I think.
27: Yeah, you say in your book, you say, I've burned so many bridges in my past that these days I see ashes as I approach them. And you talk about that, what you just talked about there. You talk about you had somebody that let you go, an employer who said a person never grows if they currently have a drinking problem. And you talk about that being, over two decades ago.
28: And it was around 2002 in New York.
27: Yeah. Yes. Yeah. And so that goes to that inconsistency, right? What were you doing?
28: At that time, I was drinking, and actually I was using drugs at that time, too. But I was just showing up, not really, just looking bad and just showing up late and just inappropriate behavior. I actually showed up to a meeting. I never showed up to a meeting drunk, but I showed up to a very important meeting. It's actually in one of my other books, one of my fiction books. I showed up to a meeting like an hour late because I just got drunk the night before. It's a very important meeting. And as a first year broker in New York, I didn't get very many important meetings, and I showed up an hour late with my boss and without my boss. And it was just a very embarrassing situation. But there are situations like that throughout my career where you just don't show up. You're just not there. You can't show up.
27: Yeah. And that job, you must have loved that job.
28: I did. It was a great opportunity for me. I didn't lose it on that day, but it was that was the beginning of the nail in the coffin.
27: Yeah. And you said there, too, that you struggled with alcohol, but also you were using some drugs. So were you using like cocaine?
28: Yes. Yes. Off and on. Well, really, not in recent years, but along. I kind of quit that. But about 15 years ago, when I was living in New York City, I definitely had a cocaine problem. But then I kind of licked it, but just kept on drinking. So, it really didn't help that much, but it was better than doing that. But yes, I've smoked marijuana. I've done all of them. I haven't done heroin or anything, but I've done cocaine and marijuana and that kind of stuff, but I don't do it anymore. But alcohol was the hardest one to quit. And they say that alcohol is really the worst because it slowly takes away your soul. It doesn't get you in one night. It doesn't get you. It just slowly over the years will take your soul and make you just a completely different person. And that's kind of what it did to me. It got my soul.
27: And you talk about in the book, so the relationships you had, not just with employers, but your mother, your sister, friends, that just crushed it, didn't it?
28: Yes, I would. Yes, I'm not very tight with my mother and sister right now. I mean, we communicate, but it's just not, It's not as good as it once was when we were younger, of course. And it's all about my alcoholism. I mean, it's all about that. I mean, they just don't want to deal with it. And they don't deal with it, actually. But they just don't want to. And it hurts, you know, because I'm not married. I don't have any children. I'm 54 years old now. And, you know, I want to have a good relationship with my mother and sister, and it's very distant at this time. And that was a lot of the motivation for writing that book, was to do that. But really the biggest motivation for me was to hold myself accountable. It was just, I had to hold myself accountable. If I knew if I wrote every day, then I was holding myself accountable. But I will tell you something that was ironic, not ironic, but I got a message on my sheet that said it's very tough to do it alone. And it is, and I am kind of doing it alone. But I kind of forced myself into that position because I was so isolated. It was either do it alone or not do it at all. So, yes, it is hard to do it alone, but you kind of have to. And I held myself accountable with the writing, and it did help.
27: In the book, too, you talk about, you know, what happens when you wake up and you're soaked in sweat. What happens when you even do alcohol withdrawal? It's not easy.
28: No, that was one. I've had alcohol withdrawals off and on for years. That's when the first book, I guess I was coming off one of my worst benders, so to speak. That first 5 days, I was waking up every day in sweat. Yeah, sweat. I mean, I'd have to change the sheets before I'd go sleep in them again. Yeah, that's tough. That is tough. I mean, it hurts. And but that's pretty unusual. I mean, I don't usually go through that, but you drink enough, you will go through cold sweats to wake up. And I mean, that's fact. You will have withdrawals. And they say it's dangerous to do it that way. You need to do it under a doctor's control, but who else? You just got the opportunity to do that.
27: Yeah. And so when you try to break that, you know, you talk about this too, that, you know, you turn to exercise, whether, you know, push-ups and sit-ups and stationary bike. And so what did you do? Lay out a program for yourself to try to get that intensity, get those endorphins going?
28: Well, what I found the most important thing was besides the stoic principles, was just coming up with a schedule, really keeping a schedule, getting up and showering first thing in the morning. I write about while, you know, if you drink enough, I mean, for some people, your personal hygiene drops. You just go 3 or 4 days without showering. You know, really important, just get up and shower. I mean, this is really when you're really at the bottom of the barrel. Just get up and shower, start your day. If you can exercise, but just eat your 3 meals or get just whatever you want to do. Just try to keep a steady schedule, because a lot of people who have this kind of drinking problem are unemployed, and it is hard to keep a schedule. It's easier to keep a schedule if you have a regular job. You're forced to it, and you try to keep it. But when you're unemployed or you're working on your own, it is very difficult to keep your own schedule. I think it's very important to keep your own schedule. I think it's very important for anybody, but it's especially important when you're in that situation I was in.
27: Yeah. What did the Stoics do for you? Because that's even the title of your book, The Stoic Alcoholic. It's not only about counting days.
28: Yes. Well, what I found is that, you know, just finding a meaningful and purposeful life, living a good life is its own reward. And the Stoics are really common sense to me, but they've put it in perfect words for you to think about and to consider. And really it comes about leading a good life.
27: We come back with Benton Savage, more on the reality of drinking and addiction.
26: Stay tuned to Amazing Americans.
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27: We're back with Benton Savage. The name of his book, The Stoic Alcoholic. It's not only about counting the days. Struggling after 30 years of addiction, Benton, and broken relationships and self-sabotage, as you say yourself, you know, you write The Stoic Alcoholic so that you are honest and you really reflect on the journey and share what it's like and how you take personal responsibility, right?
28: Drinking was not doing the right thing. It would be hard. I saw something recently. I said, could you be a stoic and be an alcoholic? And that was the question. And it was like, well, and I actually looked that up myself when I was writing it. And they're like, yes, you can, because stoic principles are all about moderation. And, you know, living the good life and living in moderation. So, you know, yes, you can use stoic principles to help with your alcoholism. Yes. And they definitely helped me.
27: Yeah. You know, it's interesting. You have such great advice. Like, and you and I talked off the air. You talk about some of the things that happened, like we're talking about. And you talk about, like you say, nobody is killing your dreams except you, and that you talk about sleep and trying to get sleep. How important is sleep when you're trying to get sober?
28: That's the thing. The last 4 or 5 years, I was sleeping only 3 or 4 hours a night and drinking most nights. So, I mean, I was crazy. I mean, I'd wake up at, you know, I'd go to bed at midnight, pretty rough off, wake up at 4 and I'm ready to roll again. And I just wasn't sleeping, and that was really painful. And it was, that's a lot of the part of the first of the book was how much trouble I was having sleeping and just the war I was having with sleep. And you got 20 hours a day to occupy yourself and you are working on your own. That's a lot of time to, that's a lot of hours to spend. You need that sleep to balance you out and just let your brain rest.

0: Do pretty well with that, but I also try to write every most days, and they work out. Even though they don't complement each other, they do work out well because they're very flexible. So when I have a break in between one, I can kind of skip and do the other, and it's kind of nice. I would highly recommend any writer, until you're really, really successful, don't quit your job, because for a number of reasons, do not quit your job. I did that, and it was a big mistake. It led me into some trouble financially, and just keeping busy. I mean, it's just you need that job to have life experiences and to not get isolated.
1: Right. So having the Airbnb has given you the freedom, but then that's also about occupying your time, making sure you have, because you say this, and many people listening to this may struggle with this in their own life, even if it's not alcohol or something else or any other addiction, being inconsistent, that's the tough part, you say.
0: Yes, that is the tough part. And speaking, and also wrote about in there, I've got a really big sweet tooth. And like when I was doing the alcohol, I wrote quite a few entries about how sugar was my substitute for alcohol. When I hit a stressful situation, I'd just eat some sweet, or I'd overeat, do some excessive eating. Just a lot, I deal with a lot of different little habits that people deal with to maybe substitute for alcohol or I guess drugs too. And sugar was a big one, or overeating, just eating a huge meal because you're just so kind of depressed, just kind of anxious. You just need something to just to make you feel good, and just eat a ton of food really quick, or eat some sugar, eat straight sugar, just to kind of get a quick fix. It's really almost it's really strange behavior. And when I was writing about it, I got to kind of analyze myself or think about my behavior and realize like, wow, I'm really doing this, and this is really not quite right. I mean, it's not, I mean, eating sugar is not the end of the world, but it's not great. I mean, it was completely a substitute with what it was.
1: Right. How important is it for you and for again, I really put this to the people who are listening to our conversation to realize this, you can't change overnight. I mean, patience is so big and was so big and still is big in your journey.
0: Yes, I mean, very few people make it on their first time to quit. The beginning, when I first wrote this book, starting February 4th, 2025, it was going to be called The Stoic Alcoholic: The First 366 Days of Sobriety. And I made it about 100 days and wrote most of those days. And then I fell off the wagon and I quit. And I mean, I quit writing, I started drinking, and I did that off and on for 2 or 3 months. And I was like, no, I wrote this book. Not only to get the book published because I wanted to quit drinking. I was like, just get back on it and see what you can do with it. You've wanted to write for a year, just finish the project and see where you get. And then I had some ups and downs in the following 6 or 8 months. But I've come to terms with it pretty well. But it's not the end of the world if I do drink. You can't, if you do drink 1 or 2 days, don't just give up and say, even if you put in 20 years. I know I've met people with 20 years, like, I drank and I just gave up. It's just a process. You just pick yourself up and go again. And the goal is not to drink at all. I mean, that's the end goal. But if you don't make it, it's the mindset. You just lost a day. Just get back on it. I know it's hard to quit after a day or two if you're in that state, but you can. You will have to eventually. You can quit then. Is just start your day count over. Your life does not have to end when your day count ends, is really my point.
1: Right, and which is what happens, people count days. So like you're saying, if you slip, then you just get back, you get back. If you fall off the wagon, then you just get back on.
0: Well, it's not really that. I mean, the day count's just a number. I mean, yeah, it's kind of cool to say you've got 2 years under your belt, but really, if you have 1 year and 364 days, I mean, that's pretty good too. And that's nothing. That's something to, yes, your day count is broken, but the life that you built in that year and 364 days is something to be proud of and something to work on, and not to throw it all away just because you had a bad day. And
1: When you're going through this and the end, like you say, you stop, you fall off. You talk about a point in 2018 when just blackout. I mean, just blackout drunk, and that has to be the worst because you lose time, you lose memory.
0: Yes. Oh, blackout was very regular for me. Very regular for me. In the last 5 years, really, for a long time, I blacked out. If I drank alone, I'd blacked out. I mean, that's just the way

0: It is. I mean, you don't just, I mean, you drink alone, you drink until the bottle's gone and you fall asleep one. And that's, I mean, not every time, but yeah, that's the way I drank towards the end was I would drink a bottle of liquor till it's gone. Then I'd wake up and there's, you know, either the bottle of liquor's gone, there's a little bit left and you know, I'm waking up and I don't remember falling asleep. Yeah. I mean, I don't black out in public very often. No, I don't, but I have.
1: And when we return with Benton Savage, more on drinking and drinking alone and how different that is from being at clubs or being out where you're trying to impress somebody, and why so often it ends up where you finish a bottle or you finish an amount of liquor, you wake up and you have no idea maybe what happened. And it's about finding that purpose, as he talks about, and just figuring the better path forward. That's coming up around the bend on the show.
2: 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Stay tuned to Amazing Americans.
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6: 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It is an absolute disgrace.
7: The bottom line is, of June of this year, ICE made more arrests than any time in the history of ICE.
8: Crime has continued to plummet under our leadership in 2026, with robberies down another 20% and murders down another 23%.
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0: I'm Tom from Edwardsburg. I was severely nearsighted for my entire adult life until LASIK surgery. I ended up with 20/10 vision in both eyes for 5 years. And once you've had that kind of vision, no other vision is acceptable. Well, 3-4 years ago, my vision started to degrade. It was getting blurry. Dr. Jennifer tried different prescriptions. She suggested seeing a cataract surgeon. Well, last February, she asked me if I would try a procedure for dry eye, which I did not know I had. She did a series of tests and showed me the results, and they're permanently dry, and you cannot feel it, but the treatment was amazing. And I've told my friends, and I've told people in Edwardsburg, she went way over and above, I thought. How do you thank someone who's giving you your vision back? There's no way you can do it properly.
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6: Scattered showers around this morning and early afternoon, then drying out. Warm and muggy, highs mid-80s. Summer makes a big return this week. Highs soar to the upper 80s Monday, then near 90 Tuesday. By Wednesday, we'll be well into the low 90s. All this comes with high humidity, making us feel closer to 100 at times. I'm WSBT 22 meteorologist Jessica Burns.
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7: And we're back with Benton Savage, who's actually written a couple of books. Writing has been sort of a salvation, as you and I talked about off the air, and something you love to do. And when it comes to drinking, I think part of what you've told me, part of what the issue becomes for so many people is you're by yourself. So you just continue to finish off whatever it is, whatever the liquor of choice is. Am I right?
8: When you drink alone, that's really the whole game, is to pass out. I mean, you just drink until you, I mean, there's nobody you're trying to impress. You know, you just kind of want to make time fly by, have the day over.
7: Yeah. And I said this in the introduction, you know, you talk about that what happens is you know, broken relationships and the self-sabotage, and then you reach this turning point. And when did you know, okay, this is it. I mean, 30 plus years, this is my turning point. When did your turning point happen?
8: Oh, man, I wrote about this book. I probably have said, and I'm not exaggerating at all. This might even be underestimate. I've said probably 500 times before I go out that night, this is my last night. And I wake up hungover. I'm like, tomorrow. And, you know, I just did that so many times. I just never held myself accountable. I was like, I didn't even announce it to everybody. I mean, plenty of times I said, oh, I'm not going to drink anymore and I'll go a week. I just got tired of this, you know, it really was not a turning point. It was just ongoing. It was just like, what, if you're ever going to do something with your life, when are you going to do it? I mean, I was doing all right, but if I was ever going to do something, you know, really special with my life, I'm not going to be able to do it drinking alcohol. I mean, there's just no way. I mean, there's plenty of people that are functioning alcoholics. I was not going to be one of those people ever. I mean, I was past that point.
7: Right. And so you knew, you know, and you said this, you're single, so it was really tough to maintain a relationship, I'm assuming.
8: Yes, and the people you get in relationships with when you act like that are not necessarily, I mean, they're kind of enablers themselves. I mean, you know, you're not I mean, I'm not saying a person that drinks is a bad person, but, you know, two people with drinking problems get together, it's not a good thing necessarily. I mean, it can be fun at times, but it's definitely not going to be great in the end. And that's the kind of person you end up getting in relationships with, are people that are similar minded as you. Usually, you don't usually find an angel.
7: Right, exactly. And again, we're talking to Benton Savage, and we're talking about what it's like. I mean, you know, he's written a book that tells you everything. The Stoic Alcoholic, it's not only about counting days. And for you, because some people need meetings, they need groups, that didn't work for you, or you didn't want to jump into that?
8: I did meetings, and yes, I did meetings off and on for years. Some of them heavily influenced to go to, even court ordered to go to, which is so terrible to go to AA meeting court ordered, because that beats the whole thing about Alcoholics Anonymous. And yeah, I tried it. I didn't like it. I wasn't a big sharer in the meetings. I think it was a big turning point. I got a DUI. I think what my big turning point, I got a DUI and they forced me into a DUI school just to get my license back. And I really, everybody in the class seemed to be taking it fairly seriously because it was my second DUI. And everybody seemed to be taking it pretty seriously because everybody in there had their second DUI. And I was just like, they were saying things, you know, I was like, you know, I am so far beyond what they're talking about being a problem drinker. I mean, I was like that 20 years ago, and I've been doing this for 20 years, and this is what they're calling a problem drinker. I was like, I really need to reevaluate what I'm doing here. So that was a good turning point. I started to make a turnaround during that time after court ordered second DUI classes, and I was like, you know, it's time to really, really take a hard look. And I've taken a hard look, but it's time to go drastic and really try to write about it. It was the only thing I could think of.
7: Yeah,
8: that would possibly hold me accountable, that I would respect. I hopefully would respect myself.
7: Yeah. And with the DUIs, and as you said, the second DUI, did that in any way, do you think like, wow, I just can't get behind the wheel. I can't do this. I could risk killing somebody. I can't do this.
8: Oh, God. Well, yeah. I mean, the worst nightmare would be to kill somebody else. Honestly, I'm not trying to say I'm a selfless person, but I'd hate to kill. I mean, if I kill somebody in a car wreck, it'd be awful. I'd rather die myself. I mean, you know, I'd rather than live with it. I mean, that's just awful. And I was down that road. I've never hit anybody. My DUI was a wreck, but I didn't hit anybody. But I mean, I would have if I caught. I mean, it's awful. It's a ridiculous situation.
7: Yeah. You just didn't realize, right? It's just because you just think you're invincible.
8: Well, I don't even remember this one. On that time, I didn't remember that. I told the bartender I was going to take an Uber home, and I didn't.
7: Oh,
8: I mean,
7: wow.
8: She was pissed at me, yeah.
7: Wow. So that was where you just don't even remember. You just got it behind the wheel.
8: I was like, I'd hate to blame myself, but I don't even remember doing it. And that was really an eye opener too, because I'd never done that, never had done that. And this was only 3 or 4 years ago, 2 or 3 years ago.
7: And what happened? What'd you hit?
8: Stop sign.
7: Wow.
8: Yeah.
7: And then the whole thing that police came and you did the
8: police
7: test.
8: Came, but I, put it this way, I was about 100 yards outside of the parking lot of the bar. That's how bad I was.
7: Wow.
8: And the bartender ran over there and I saw her and she was shaking her head. And I was like, that's about the only thing I remember is the bartender shaking her head. He's bad. He's bad.
7: Yeah. Yes. In the book, you talk about this and you mentioned it too, accountability. So how do you keep yourself accountable?
8: Well, at this point, I gave myself an out on the Stoic Alcoholic in that, I mean, this was very important to me because when I first wrote, I was like, I'm going to stay sober the rest of my life, blah, blah, blah. And, you know, I didn't, and I planned to, but I did give myself an out just because if I start drinking again, I don't want to look like a hypocrite. I wrote this book called The Stoic Alcoholic, and I'm drinking. So I gave myself an out that, you know, yes, you've made drink again, you know, but, you know, I realized every time I drink, I'm hurting my life physically, emotionally, socially. There's nothing good that's going to come of me having one drink of alcohol. I mean, if I want to have a drink of alcohol, basically I'm saying I want to diminish my life. And I'm not going to have one drink of alcohol. It's the fact of the matter. And but if, even if I have one, it's not going to help my life. It's going to slow it down. And I got to realize that. And that's really what I'm at right now is I'm just hurting my life by drinking. And I can do it if I want. I've got that choice. I can choose to drink if I want to, but it's just a bad choice. And it's going to make my life not as productive.
9: Yeah. For you, you said, you know, you talk about writing. Was it purposeful to write the book? Did that give you, I mean, because that's accountability by, okay, I'm going to write this book.
8: Oh, yes. Oh, yes. I mean, the whole thing is about accountability. I mean, that book hanging out there holds me accountable. Yes. I don't want to have a book called The Stoic Alcoholic and I'm walking around with a martini in my hand. I mean, you know, that, yes, I kind of held myself accountable by this book. I held myself accountable when I was writing it to myself. And now that I've published it, it's like, I'm holding myself accountable. Yes. I mean, it's hard to hold yourself accountable. And it's hard to do it alone. It is very hard to quit drinking alcohol if you've been doing it for a long time. If you, I mean, even if you haven't been doing it a long time, it is hard to quit drinking alcohol.
9: Yeah. And you know, and that's the thing we talked about. We talked about, okay, so what do you do to occupy your time? And for you, you have the Airbnbs and running that and physical exercise. But there's other things, too. Do you have other hobbies like painting?
8: I don't pay. I read a lot. I read a lot and I work a lot and I read a lot. I do. The worst thing that happened to me is I had a car wreck on alcohol. Well, I had a seizure 3 years ago and they think it was because I was withdrawing from alcohol. One of the times I quit, I had a seizure and I had a wreck and I'm so injured. I used to run every day. Now my exercise is limited. So I'm really in bad shape. I mean, I've really brought all this on myself. It's easy to blame, you know, oh, a car wreck. But, I mean, I was driving the car, and it was my fault. And, yeah, I mean, so I'm beat up. I can't even exercise like I used to. I can't go to the beach as much as I used to just because it hurts to walk on the sand. I mean, I've physically, mentally, and emotionally, I have really beat myself up over a 30-year period.
7: We continue our conversation with Benton Savage, the author of The Stoic Alcoholic. It's not only about counting days and several other books as well. We'll see you on the flip side.
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15: Vaping is on the rise among Indiana's youth, despite the negative health effects. I'm Tammy Silverman, president and CEO of Indiana Youth Institute. Research shows that Indiana high school students are more than twice as likely to use electronic vapor products as compared to the national average. While vaping doesn't produce secondhand smoke like cigarettes, it still has many negative health effects. 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
7: Thanks for listening to the show, everybody. And we're back with Benton Savage. And Benton, we've been talking about the realities of addiction and alcohol and what that's done in your life. And also what you say, and it's especially so specific. That's why I like the book, The Stoic Alcoholic. It's not only about counting the days, and that when you are watching and you're doing well, but then something happens, how you can get back once again. You know, people have called your story and your writing inspiring, and this book specifically, an inspiring testament to resilience and change. And I would say the same thing. So what do you tell people, what do you want to tell people who do read your book, who do listen to what you're saying, this really raw and honest account of what it's like? What would you tell people who find themselves in a similar situation, struggling in some way with alcohol?
8: Just don't give up. I mean, just realize that alcohol, if you've got a real problem, just realize it's, you're hurting yourself. You're hurting everybody around you. You don't want to go. I don't want to die as an alcoholic, you know, as a drinker. I mean, I guess I'm always an alcoholic, but I mean, as a drinker, I don't want to die, you know, not because I'm drinking, just, you know, I'm still drinking at the end going, what could have, should have been, you know, I've still got time. I'm 54 years old. I figure I got 20 sane years left. I got plenty of time to, you know, recover and do whatever anybody would want to accomplish in their life. And that's really the goal, is just, I don't want to go back to where I was.
7: And so by not going back to where you were, would you put yourself out there again and try to be in a relationship or find new friends that aren't drinking?
8: Really, I'm trying to. I have new friends because of it. I've got friends. And I really thought when I went a year sober, I would end up being in like a good relationship. And there was something here and there, but I thought I'd be in a healthy relationship after a year. And I was not. And I am not. It's only been a year and a half. So, you know, but that'll come. That'll come. I'm not worried about it. You don't worry about it. But I've just kind of assumed it would happen. But there's a lot to go through, that, especially that first 90 days. There's a lot to go through. I mean, and you withdraw from alcohol and then you realize it's just over. I mean, there was a period where I was like, wondering, I was like, you know, I wish I drank more when I was drinking. You go through that phase. And I did a lot of research on this. And that's a common thing for people recovering from alcoholism. As much as they drank when they were drinking, now that they're sober, they wish they drank just a little bit more when they were drinking. So really weird phenomenon. It hit me one day, and I was like, I wonder if other people do this. Yes, it's a normal thing. You wish you drank more when you did.
7: Wow, that's so interesting. And you know, one of the things that people do anyway when they have problems with relationships or because of whatever the addiction is they go and try to make amends with the people. Do you see yourself doing that with your family?
8: Yes, I did, kind of. I kind of go into that a little bit in the book. I'm like, yes. I mean, I know that's, I have a friend who's mentioned in the book. He's been sober for 5 years. He did the AA thing for a while and he didn't. And his wife continues to say to him, when are you going to get to step 6 or 7 whenever you apologize? He's like, when are you going to get to step 6 or 7 and apologize to me? And he's like, you know, I mean, he's joking. Of course, he's apologized to her, but it's hard to apologize. And what does it mean? You know, yes, right. He apologized, but the apology is only worth it if you continue not to drink. I mean, if you apologize and you drink again, then, you know, what does it mean? So I think the apology is nice and necessary, but that's just an excuse to do it again, really, in my opinion. I mean, it's nice. They like to hear it, but I don't really go around apologizing to a lot of people besides my family.
9: Yeah, that, I mean, that makes sense with your family for sure. Yeah. You know, and we've talked about accountability and holding yourself accountable, of course, and that led to that question. But you go back to boarding school and how young you were, and then going to the University of Georgia. I mean, alcohol is part of there's something about alcohol, and you see it in the commercials. It is really front and center and in our face all the time. And I think a lot of times people struggle with that because it looks like, wow, this is the party. This is the life.
8: I was talking about the second or third page of the book. I thought of the first time drinking. The big deal was what brand. None of us had drank, I don't think. Maybe one of us was like, what brand are we going to get? And back then, they had beer commercials on TV all the time. Tastes great, less filling, Bud Light, all those commercials. And you don't really see beer commercials anymore. I'm not even sure if they're legal. And but they used to be on TV all the time back in the 80s.
9: Yeah.
8: Every other commercial was a beer commercial, and, you know, it did glorify it. And it's still, I mean, yeah, they still, I mean, it is a good time to a certain extent.
9: Yeah, it's the messaging. That's what I was wondering, if the messaging that you think about, the messaging that's out there and how that affects your brain, you know, especially if you're somebody who struggles with it, that you see that.
8: Well, my dad was an everyday drinker, and he didn't have the problems I did. He worked well his whole life, died young, but he worked well, but he drank every day. So I was around it, and those beer commercials. So I'm around at beer commercials. Dad's drinking every night, and then I go off to boarding school where, you know, everybody's kind of experimenting or trying to figure it out. And, you know, it was a natural evolution for me. And then I went to college. I chose Georgia because I knew it was a big party school. I mean, that was one of the reasons I went there. I mean, it's a good school, but I knew it was going to have a good time, too. And, I basically made a lot of decisions on my life for 20 years based on where would I have the most fun drinking? Where would be the best place? I mean, that was the most important thing in my life, was where would be the best place to have a good time
9: drinking. Yeah, it's so interesting how I love that you don't gloss over what happened and what drew you to certain things. And but also that you know, if you put in some work, if you put in a commitment and you do what you need to do, the work, you could see lasting changes, like you are seeing a lot of changes with you.
8: Oh, man. Oh, my life has changed so much in the last year since I've started this project. I mean, it's really amazing. I mean, I've got three books coming out, including this one. And it's just, my business is going better. My life's more in control. I mean, I'm ready. I could be in a relationship. I just hadn't met anybody for whatever reason. I'm not really looking. But, my life has changed so much for the better in the last year and a half. It's unbelievable. Everybody around me notices, you know, they're like, you really accomplished a lot in the last year. I'm like, I know, I knew I could. I just continue to self-sabotage. And it's self-sabotage. I've called it the self-destruct button. And now that I'm having a little bit of success with my writing and stuff, and I'm like, don't hit the self-destruction button, Benton, because you're right there where you want to be, or where you're getting where you want to be. Don't hit that self-destruct button. And this weekend was tough. I'll tell you, it was tough on the weekends when I don't have really much going on. I'm by myself. I mean, I hang out with friends, but, you know, it's the weekend, you know, it's the freaking weekend.
9: Uh-huh.
8: And, you know, it's harder on the weekends for sure. You know, but I gutted it out.
9: And you made it. So what are the Stoic principles that you use in your everyday life? Because you talk about that.
8: Really, the main Stoic principle I do is just living a virtuous life. And there's a lot of reward in just having, you know, when you do something, when you just live a virtuous life. I was thinking about what would be an example. You know, even when you hold a door for an older person, you know, that's something nice to do. You get a good feeling. But if you just do that over and over, if you live your whole life under those principles, and that's not a very good example. But if you live your life just doing good things or doing the right thing, making the right choices, you get so much self-satisfaction out of it. You don't need anybody else telling you you're doing a good job, because you know you're doing a good job and you know you feel good about yourself. And it's just very rewarding, very rewarding. That's what I get out of Stoic principles, is living a virtuous life.
9: And so when people hear our conversation and we weave this into the conversation, or they get your book, what do you hope their big takeaway is of all of this?
8: I would just say, One, I would say it's a good exercise to, I mean, I'm not saying you want to write a book about it, publish it or anything, but it really will help. I mean, that's really when I started writing the book, when I quit, I was like, you know, really, but you wanted to quit alcohol and you have not quit alcohol. So it really, I think writing is a good thing to do if you can do it consistently and just think about your day. Because almost every day I wrote about was about alcohol. It's hard to write 200 days about alcohol. I mean, even your alcohol problem, if you've got an extensive one, but just not to give up. If you have a bad day and you drink, it's not, I mean, really, it's only bad for you. I mean, it really doesn't make any difference in the world. Cats and dogs are not going to live together if you keep on not drinking. I mean, it's just, you know, it's just another day in the big world. And, you know, I mean, it is a big day for you, but really just get back on it. It's, the day count is just a number. It's the lifestyle that you're looking to lead, is my opinion.
9: Perfect place to end this. Some great wisdom in all of that. Benton Savage, thank you so much.
8: Thank you.
9: I'm Kate Delaney. Thanks for listening to the show. Join us again next week for another inspiring story.
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18: Two of socialism's most famous leaders couldn't sell the system to their own daughters. Stalin's daughter defected to America in 1967. Fidel Castro's daughter escaped Cuba in 1993 and came to America. Think about it. They weren't reading about socialism in a textbook. They grew up with a front row seat to two of the most famous communists in history, and they wanted out. Today, democratic socialists tell us their version is different. Nationalized control, more redistribution, and more dependency on government. And no, it's not different at all, and the results have never matched the sales pitch. Before America decides socialism deserves another try, maybe we should listen to those that saw it up close, Stalin's daughter and Castro's daughter, and both came to America. Yep, the same America the left wants to remake like the Soviet Union or Cuban system. No thanks. 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
0: I'm Tom from Edwardsburg. I was severely nearsighted for my entire adult life until LASIK surgery. I ended up with 20/10 vision in both eyes for 5 years. And once you've had that kind of vision, no other vision is acceptable. Well, 3-4 years ago, my vision started to degrade. It was getting blurry. Dr. Jennifer tried different prescriptions. She suggested seeing a cataract surgeon. Well, last February, she asked me if I would try a procedure for dry eye, which I did not know I had. She did a series of tests and showed me the results, and they're permanently dry, and you cannot feel it, but the treatment was amazing. And I have told my friends, and I've told people in Edwardsburg, she went way over and above, I thought. How do you thank someone who's giving you your vision back? There's no way you can do it properly.
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21: Applying the economic pressure. I'm Angelo Bavaro, Fox News. Iran is promising to resist new U.S. sanctions. And at the same time, the nation's leaders are signaling they are open to a diplomatic resolution.
22: As the war passes the sixth month mark, there are no signs either side is backing down. President Trump is insisting Iran is, quote, begging to make a deal. And while Tehran is publicly downplaying the impacts of the sweeping sanctions, Iran's president is now acknowledging the economic pressure is taking a toll. The White House says the sanctions are meant to cut off Iran's revenue.
21: Fox's Marion Rafferty. This comes as U.S. Central Command announces that the Strait of Hormuz is clear of all naval mines. One person is dead and five are injured after a shooting at a rave in northern Switzerland early today. Police say they are still looking for a suspect. A motive is also still unclear. A South Carolina police officer is dead and a second was injured after a gunfight Saturday following a call about a domestic dispute. Police Chief Skip Holbrook.
23: Our hearts are broken this evening. We gather under the worst circumstances you could possibly imagine. We're deeply hurt.
21: That officer who died was 29-year-old Christopher DeLong. He had been with the police department in Columbia for 2 years and leaves behind a wife and two young children. The suspect, a 33-year-old man with a lengthy criminal record, also died. Iceland's voters rejecting a measure to restart negotiations to join the European Union more than a decade after previous talks died. That vote follows President Trump's push for U.S. control of neighboring Greenland, adding a new security dimension to a debate that has divided the NATO ally for years. 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
21: As the House heads back into session this week, one representative is proposing new legislation that would require influencers to disclose if they get money from other governments.
36: Florida Republican Congresswoman Anna Paulina Luna has introduced the Foreign Propaganda Registration Act. It would amend the Foreign Agents Registration Act, requiring social media influencers to disclose if they get paid by foreign governments.
37: I've talked to many Democrats, and they're frankly tired of what's happening, too, because what you're seeing is the polarization in this country is not organic. It's being manufactured, and it's being manufactured a lot by our adversaries.
36: Luna says her bill will go hand in hand with another piece of legislation that would update FEC laws, requiring influencers to disclose if they're being paid by political action committees or political candidates. Jessica Rosenthal, Fox News.
21: A federal agency announcing the punishment for President Trump's teleprompter operator who used insider information to place bets.
38: He knew what the president was going to say, and regulators say he bet on it. Federal officials are punishing President Trump's teleprompter operator, Gabriel Perez, for using advance access to the president's speeches to trade on Kalshi, an online event trading platform. The Commodity Futures and Trading Commission says Perez made more than $107,000 betting on words and phrases the president would use. Now Perez must give back his profits, pay a $65,000 fine, and is banned from trading for 3 years. Carmen Roberts, Fox News.
21: The Little League World Series Championship is today in Williamsport, Pennsylvania. Henderson, Nevada will face Curacao. Nevada beat Ohio to win the U.S. title, while Curacao shut out Japan for that international crown. That title game will begin at 3 p.m. Eastern. I'm Angelo Bavaro, and this...
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2: Scattered showers around this morning and early afternoon, then drying out. Warm and muggy, highs mid-80s. Summer makes a big return this week. Highs soar to the upper 80s Monday, then near 90 Tuesday. By Wednesday, we'll be well into the low 90s. All this comes with high humidity, making us feel closer to 100 at times. I'm WSBT 22 meteorologist Jessica Burns.
3: Right now, it's 65 degrees.
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0: Glenbeck Weekend. 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
1: We were just talking about Lindsay Clancy, that case in Massachusetts, the woman who killed three of her children, blew up the whole family. Now we're deciding whether she's responsible or not. The guy who murdered the healthcare executive, you know, because he had some issues, some complaints. Is he really responsible? The people who, in the name of BLM, burned down, you know, a good portion of a major city in the U.S., were they responsible? In almost every case in our progressive world now, no one is really responsible. The people who came here illegally, are they responsible or is it ICE? You see, when no one is responsible, somebody else has to be. Or some past transgression of 150 years ago is responsible. Or the system is responsible. And that leads to insanity. But there is a very, very simple phrase that everyone knows. Everyone agrees with. It comes from Spider-Man, or so you think it does. It comes from Spider-Man. And everybody thinks, oh, yeah, that's absolutely true. But nobody's ever run that backwards. And let me teach the doctrine of the Spider-Man and show you how this insanity can be stopped that fast when you realize the truth that Stan Lee gets the credit for, but he really isn't the one responsible. I'll explain that here in just a second, because somebody's responsible. Who is it? Anti-Semitism is continuing to rise all around the world every day, and the Jewish people continue to pay the price. From growing threats against Jewish communities and acts of violence, harassment, and intimidation, many Jewish families are living with fear. 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That's PrayIFCJ.org. So who's responsible? I was watching Spider-Man Noir on a plane, and the line came out, "With great power comes great responsibility." And everybody knows, or they think they know, who said that. It was Uncle Ben dying in the street, teaching a kid in Queens the lesson that made him Spider-Man. Except he never said that. I mean, I did some research on that. Look it up. Go find Amazing Fantasy number 15, August 1962. That line is not in the dialogue. It's a caption in the last panel over, you know, it's the narrator's voice over the boy walking away in the dark. But Uncle Ben has two lines in that entire comic, and that is not one of them. It got put into his mouth decades later, and now it's carved on every tombstone in every version of the story we've told ever since. But Stan Lee didn't invent it, okay? The oldest match anyone has found, listen to this, comes from the French Revolution. It's from a decree of the French National Convention, May 8, 1793, written for men who are being sent out into the countryside with what the document itself calls unlimited power. And they were reminded that great responsibility follows, and it's inseparable from great power. These were representatives on a mission. Within a year, those people became what we now know as the Terror. They were the guys with the guillotine. So the line is older than the comic, and it was aimed at government, not a teenager in a mask. But it's true either way. Now, here's what I want you to do. I want you to take that and run it backward. If great power brings great responsibility, this is so eye-opening, then what does no power bring? No power brings no responsibility. No responsibility. Nothing is your fault. Nothing is your job. You can't be blamed for the border, the debt, the schools, the rot in your own town, the killing of, you know, your own children. Because what could you do? What could you have possibly done? Now, that's not a curse. It sounds like a vacation. And it is the oldest sales pitch on earth. And we've been here before. Now, please stick with me because it's all going to make sense in the end. But let me tell you some history. In an Athenian courtroom, a free man gave testimony under oath, and his word stood on his own. You're never going to forget this lesson once you learn it. But a slave's word was worth nothing. Under the law, a slave's testimony could only be entered into evidence if it was extracted under torture. What? Rome kept the same rule, okay? The man standing right there, he saw the whole thing, but the court could not take his word until they tortured him. Now, we hear this and we think savagery, but it's because we don't understand the logic beneath it. And it's the logic that I want you to see. Because I spent some time on my vacation, I learned this, and I'm like, wait a minute, what? The oath is only worth something from a man who can be held to it. You break your word as a free citizen, what happens to you? You lose your name, you lose your standing, you might lose your business, you might lose your place in society, you might lose your freedom and go to jail. But a slave has none of that to lose. He couldn't own anything. He couldn't sign anything. He couldn't be sued. You're going to run my name into the mud? I'm a slave. He had nothing. Nothing was his. He had no power, so he had no responsibility. Having no responsibility, there was nothing binding his word, so they had to burn it out of him instead. So read the latter from the bottom. No power, no responsibility. No responsibility, no honor. No honor, no word. A man whose word means nothing is not a man in the room. He's furniture that talks. And that's the whole problem with slavery. That's the whole architecture. That's the slave's job inside. Slave's job is simple. Obey. Study the faces of the powerful so you know which way the wind is blowing before it starts to turn. That's not a life. That's weather forecasting. All to just stay alive. Okay. So why am I telling you this history and talking about Spider-Man with everything that's going on? Because this is truly everything we're facing. It's everything we're facing in the Lindsey Clancy case. Everything we're facing. Let me take you one more step. Let me tell you about a slave and his freedom. When a Roman freed a slave, the ceremony was very short. A judge took a stick, a rod, and laid it on the man's head. They shaved his head and they put a cap on him. Okay. It was a plain felt cap. It was undyed. It was brimless. It was a cheap hat. Okay. It was a working man's hat. You could buy one in every market in any empire. But the meaning was this: this man is free. So what did the cap actually get him? Really nothing. You get the cap. All you get is responsibility. You could now own property. You could now sign a contract. You could now be sued. You could be ruined by your own bad decisions. And in court, nobody laid a hand on you. You raised your hand and you swore, and the clerk wrote it down like anybody else's. It didn't have to be burned out of you anymore. That was the gift. It wasn't comfort, not safety. It was liability. You now had responsibility. The freedman's first fruit of liberty was now everything's your fault. You can be sued for it. You can be jailed for it. All of it. Congratulations, you're free. 17 centuries later, revolutionaries stuck it on a pole and called it the Cap of Liberty. It is a colonial icon. It sat on Liberty's head on our earliest copper cent. She didn't have the crown. She didn't have the rays of light. It was a cap. It's on the seal of the United States Senate. It's on the emblem of the Army. It's on six seals of our states. You have carried a free slave's hat around in your pocket your entire life. You didn't know it, and you called it liberty. So now listen to what you're being told every single day. The problem's too big. The system's rigged. You're only one person. Your vote doesn't matter. You're not an expert. Who are you? You don't have a degree. What college did you graduate from? The credentials that you have no credentials. The money, the platform, the training, all of it. Life is complicated. This is complicated. Leave it to the people who understand it. What do all of those sentences end? They all end with the same four words. Whether they're spoken or not, they all end with the same four words, and it's the key to everything. I'll tell you about that in 60 seconds. First,
0: Glenn Beck is back after this.

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0: You're being told every single day, the problem's too big, the system's rigged. You're only one person, your vote doesn't really matter. Okay. Every one of those sentences ends with the same four words, whether they're spoken or not. Let us handle it. Let us handle it. We'll handle it. We got it. Don't worry about it. Notice the craft here? Nobody ever asks you to admit you're a slave. They just ask you to admit you're overwhelmed. And that's much easier to get somebody to say out loud, I'm overwhelmed. We say it. We say it unprompted with a little laugh. I'm just a dad. I'm just a mom. I'm just a guy with a truck and a route. I'm just overwhelmed with everything. We finish the sentence for them now. We do the master's paperwork for free. And then there's the modern comfort that our great-grandparents never had. You can be furious about all of it for 4 hours a night, but never move a muscle. Being informed feels like you're being responsible. Sharing it feels like you're doing something. Outrage is the cheapest counterfeit of responsibility ever invented. And it's sold to you day and night in an infinite role. And every hour we spend on it, we get two things at once. Angry and innocent. I did something. That's the real payment here. Powerlessness buys you innocence. None of it's your fault. It's the billionaires. It's Washington. It's the algorithm. It's your childhood. It's the century you were born into. It's them over there. And some of it might be partially true, but it is still the most expensive thing you will ever buy because you pay for it with your cap. Here's what's true instead. Nobody declared you to be free. No magistrate or judge laid a rod on your head and then gave you a cap. You were born with it on. And the men who founded this country didn't grant you that. They recognized it, which is why they use the word inalienable, meaning nobody can take it. Listen carefully. Nobody can take it, and you cannot sell it either. You can only forget you have it. And the more power, then you have so much power. You have more power than you think. It just doesn't look like the kind that's on television. You decide where your children and your grandchildren go to school, what they believe about this country. You decide, not the school, not the phone. You do, if you'll do it. You decide whether your word means anything. And if you keep it for a year, you'll have something most people in public life have traded away. Your word. Your good name, you have a mouth, and you can say the thing out loud that everybody else in the room already believes quietly, but you're going to be the only mouth that actually opens up and says it. You can be at a school board meeting on Tuesday night or a city council or a

deserve it, which is the one thing no policy will ever accomplish. You can get on your knees, which is where I'd start. And none of that is grand. None of that's Moses. Nobody's Moses. If you're waiting for Moses, the one guy who's going to show up and fix it, you'll wait until they bury you, and you'll have spent your whole life studying the faces of the powerful, just trying to guess which way the wind is turning. You're not weak. You're not incapable. It's not too big. You were never asked to carry all of it. You were just asked to carry yours. So pick up your power. Stop listening to people who's blaming it on somebody else or then always playing a victim. You're not a victim. Live your responsibility. It is a gift given to you by God, not a government. The cap was already on your head. You were born with it. Maybe we should start making liberty caps again. Or maybe it'll be a good reminder. I'm not a slave. I have choices. With my freedom, the first thing that came with that cap was responsibility. I have a responsibility. I have a mouth. I have a mind. I have a brain. I can read. I can write. I can stand. I can build and not tear down. Wear it. Wear your liberty cap, because I am sick and tired of every story I look at. Everybody saying, well, it wasn't me. It wasn't me. It's not my fault. It's their fault. It was, you know whose fault it was? In 1641, my great-great-great-great-great-great-great-great-great-great-great-great-great-great-great-great-great-great-great-great-great-great-great-great-great-great-great-great-great-great-great-great-great-great-great-great-great-great-great-great-great-great-great-great-great-great-great-great-great-great-great-great-great-great-great-great-great-great-great-great-great-great-great-great-great-great-great-great-great-great-great-great-great-great-great-great-great-great-great-great-great-great-great-great-great-great-great-great-great-great-great-great-great-great-great-great-great-great-great-great-great-great-great-great-great-great-great-great-great-great-great-great-great-great-great-great-great-great-great-great-great-great-great-great-great-great-great-great-great-great-great-great-great-gr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
3: 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All progress of the country will stop. 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And if you're a Trump supporter, you better get out and vote. If you don't want this country turned upside down, you better get out and vote.
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4: Fox News, I'm Roxanne Evans. A deadly shooting at a rave in Switzerland. A 22-year-old woman is dead, 5 injured. A manhunt now underway. The Nepal death toll climbs to 750, thousands still missing. Officials warn of additional flooding.
5: Crews are digging through feet of thick mud and debris, searching for victims. And making matters worse, remote areas remain hard to reach. That includes sites where hundreds of hydropower workers are still unaccounted for.
4: Fox's Marianne Rafferty. A South Carolina officer is dead, a second injured. The officer's responding to a domestic dispute in Columbia. The suspect is dead. And it was successful.
6: 3, 2, 1, ignition, and liftoff. Go Falcon Heavy and go Roman Space Telescope.
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2: Now, from the Glass Doctor of Indiana Weather Center, here's your Storm Alert weather forecast.
7: Scattered showers around this morning and early afternoon, then drying out. Warm and muggy, highs mid-80s. Summer makes a big return this week. Highs soar to the upper 80s Monday, then near 90 Tuesday. By Wednesday, we'll be well into the low 90s. All this comes with high humidity, making us feel closer to 100 at times. I'm WSBT 22 meteorologist Jessica Burns.
8: Right now, it's 66 degrees.

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0: All righty. I want to talk to you about some. I want to talk to you about a survivor. I want to look at the SOTS here. I think I have somebody. Yeah, here's the original. Here's the original comment from John Ossoff about somebody that works with the president, who I know, Natalie Hart. I want you to listen to this. Cut four.
1: And while the sailors on the Lincoln fight his war, while he fruitlessly drains our munitions and oil reserves, the president sleeps through his meetings. He golfs and trades stocks. See, he doesn't want to do the job. He wants to build his ballroom and travel with Natalie on their apparently defenseless flying palace gifted by the Emir of Qatar.
0: Notice how the crowd goes wild when he mentions Natalie Harp. Okay? Why? Why is that? This is the whole sentence. He didn't say affair. He didn't say mistress. He didn't say anything a fact checker could grade. He just said her first name and said it, you know, the way you'd say a say something about a man's girlfriend. And then he stood there while the crowd did the rest. 72 hours later, Slate was running a headline asking whether the president of the United States is sleeping with his executive assistant. The Daily Beast published her private letters. CNN counted her tweets from 5 years ago. The Guardian ran two separate pieces. The New Republic, a writer there who once ran Obama's social media accounts, explained that she's a danger to the Republic. Oh, my gosh. Everything is a danger to the Republic. Except them, of course. The Washington Post flew a reporter to Nicaragua to interview her estranged brother, who is, and I am not making this up, an actual Sandinista. Che Guevara books on the bookshelf, an SLN flag on the wall, and that's who they use as a character witness against her. What the hell? Let me tell you why they're doing this. Natalie Harp is 35 years old. She graduated from Point Loma Nazarene. She got her MBA from Liberty at 24. In her mid-20s, she was told she had stage 2 bone cancer. She failed all the chemotherapies. No clinical trial would take her. She said publicly that doctors had offered her opioids and disability, do not resuscitate paperwork, a conversation about dying with dignity. And she didn't want any of it. She's like, no, I'm going to live. And that's when she found, instead, a doctor willing to prescribe an approved drug for an unapproved use. Now, she credits the right to try law that came from Trump. She said it on Fox. President heard her, put her on stage at the 2020 convention. Okay? Now, watch what that coverage did. Grown adults with press credentials began asking whether she actually ever really had cancer. Snopes actually had to publish a piece, an actual fact check on whether this woman's cancer was real. They're finding her account is largely believable, though her description of the drug suggests she might have gotten it through a pathway that existed for decades before the right to try. Okay, fine. Argue the law. You're actually making a case she was lying about her cancer? Look, this policy dispute, that's fine. She may have gotten the mechanism wrong. I don't know. But that's not what you're doing, okay? They went after whether she was sick or not. And the letters come from Michael Wolff, the same Michael Wolff whose own defenders describe him as prone to embellishment. And he got them while writing a book. In them, she tells the president that he's all that matters to her. She never wants to let him down. And quoting Jane Austen, that she's unworthy of him. Read them. Read them. You know who that is? That's written by somebody who believes she was left for dead and one man stopped on the road. And it happens to be the president of the United States. And the president of the United States, a guy who, no matter what the press says, is not the monster. I've checked for the horns, is not the monster that everybody says. Her own brother, the Sandinista, went on CNN to attack her and said, I don't even think this is physical. It's just gratitude. That's the prosecution's star witness giving you the defense. I want you, I don't want you to be blackpilled on this because we have been here before. We've got the t-shirt. We've been here before. Washington, D.C., 1829. The new Secretary of War had married a woman named Peggy. She was a tavern keeper's daughter, widowed young, her first husband dead at sea. The rumor went around that she had been with Eaton before the funeral. There was no evidence. There was a rumor. And it was delicious. And the wives of the cabinet decided they're not even going to be in the same room with her. They won't sit at the table with her. The vice president's wife led it. Well, Andrew Jackson, because he's seen this movie before, he lost his mind. He watched what the newspapers in 1828 did to his own wife, Rachel, an adulteress and a bigamist. Rachel died a few weeks before he took the oath, and until the day he died, Jackson believed the gossip from the newspapers and everybody in Washington is what killed her. He buried her in the dress she was going to wear to the inaugural ball. So when this started happening to somebody else, he went nuts. In September of 1829, he called his cabinet into the room. He brought affidavits. He brought witnesses. He brought clergymen who spread it. And he said, produce a source. They couldn't. Andrew Jackson sat there and rendered a verdict on a woman's chastity. He said, she's as chaste as a virgin. None of you have any evidence. You only have rumors. Well, it didn't work because it never works. The government seized up for 2 years over the gossip about one woman. And by the spring of 1831, the entire cabinet had to resign to break it. But here's what I want to teach you. There was one man in Washington who had simply been decent to her, helped her out of her carriage, came to her house, didn't play the game. That guy was Martin Van Buren. He was a widower, no wife to enforce the boycott. Jackson never forgot it. Van Buren went from Secretary of State to Vice President to President of the United States. And the man he passed on was Calhoun, whose wife was the one who started the rumor. When Daniel Webster saw what was happening in real time, he said out loud, this ridiculous social turmoil might decide who succeeds the chief magistrate. And he was right. Nobody remembers the rumor, but everybody lives in the country that rumor built. Now, loyalty. They keep calling it a cult. So let's look at the receipts because they're older than politics. Rona Graff answered an ad in 1987 and sat outside of Donald Trump's door on the 26th floor of the Trump Tower until April of 2021. 34 years. She rose to senior vice president. When prosecutors finally put her on a witness stand to hurt him, she described the work as stimulating. Matthew Calamari, a linebacker out of New York, working a temporary security gig at 1981 U.S. Open. During the Everett Martina Navratilova semifinal, he threw out some hecklers near Trump's seat. Trump hired him. He's the chief operating officer of the Trump organization today, 45 years from bouncer to the C-suite. Dan Scavino, assistant manager at the golf club in Westchester in 2004, ended up in the West Wing. In 1980, Trump handed the construction of the Trump Tower, the entire tower in New York City with all the unions in that decade to a 31-year-old woman named Barbara Rez. First woman to ever run a major New York construction site. First. She said he told her he thought men were generally better at work, but the one thing women were good for, they are good for being better and worth more than 10 good men. Now, no HR department on earth would let him finish that sentence, but he gave her the building. Barbara Rez campaigned against him, wrote a book against him, hostile witness, and the promotion still happened, which is exactly why it counts. Look who's around him now. Susie Wiles, first woman in American history, first woman in American history to be White House chief of staff. Kellyanne Conway, first woman to run a winning presidential campaign. His daughters went to Wharton and Georgetown Law, and they adore him. Not one of these women have ever asked you to see her as a victim. So the press does what they always do. That's the trick. It's the oldest one in the book. You can't touch him, so you go after whoever's standing next to him, and you call it a concern. Now, I'm passionate about this because I know Natalie. I've watched that woman in her 20s. When I first met her in her 20s, when I saw her, I don't know, four times ago when I was at the White House, she was so tired she could barely hold her eyes open, still on duty, still working. She was awake because he was awake. They gave her a nickname for it. You know, they call her the human printer because she carries around a portable printer and hands him things on paper. They mean it as an insult, but it's not. I've spent my life around people who chase power. Nobody carries a printer. Nobody stays up. The ones who do are usually the ones who owe somebody something real. She's not a security threat. She's not a scandal. She's a young woman who thinks she should be dead and isn't, working for the man she credits it with. And she's being taken apart on national television for the crime of standing too close because they can't get him. I got to tell you, nobody will remember what the rumor was, but she'll remember the year that they said it. And here's what the left forgets. A lot of people give up. A lot of people just quit or they comply. I got news for you. Natalie's not one of those. Trump isn't either. You'd think at some point you'd learn your lesson. I'm not a quitter. Hopefully you're not a quitter. But I got to tell you, never mess with people who never give up. Never screw with them. And she's a proven survivor. She's been with something that is actually trying to kill her, cancer. The cancer you now want to deny. Let me tell you something about people like Natalie. Your attacks are only going to make her stronger and more determined. You did it to Donald Trump. Do you think Donald Trump would be the same guy he is today if you hadn't hauled his ass in front of court, if you hadn't lied about him, accused him of everything under the sun, and then tried to kill him over and over and over again? Do you think he'd be the same guy? No. But he's a guy, Natalie's a woman, that will get back up. When somebody punches them in the face, they'll stand back up. They're not afraid of you. She's going to only get stronger. You are building a stronger foe. Do you even understand that? And at the same time, you're teaching all of the rest of us who you are. Because of your actions, we're not only learning who you are, but we're learning who we are. Because if you wouldn't do stuff like this, I wouldn't be saying things like this. I wouldn't have to be reaching inside of me going, what is it I really believe? Am I willing to stand up for that woman? You damn right I am, because I know who you are. I know who you are in the press. I've seen this movie before. Back off. Or better yet, don't, because you're just going to make her into a juggernaut. I'm praying for you, men, Natalie. Everybody on the staff is praying for you. They are weak. They're pathetic. You're not. Back in a minute.
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0: Well, we're coming to the end of the summer of 250 on Torch, and we've had brand new content every single week all summer long designed to educate and celebrate and preserve our history. 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
7: I'm Roxanne Evans, Fox News. 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
9: The Nancy Grace Roman Telescope is as big as a tour bus. It's as heavy as a T-Rex, according to NASA officials. It's kind of like a giant digital camera, and experts are saying it's the next big thing in space discovery. During its five-year mission, the Roman is set to work as a discovery machine, which could answer tons of questions we have about the mysteries of space. NASA officials say the telescope will help bring humanity closer to finding out some things like, what is the universe made of? How does it work? Are we alone? Former NASA astronaut Butch Wilmore tells Fox the Nancy Grace Roman is leaps and bounds beyond our current space capabilities, which he says are already substantial.
7: And the launch comes after NASA canceled plans to save its Swift space telescope, which will burn up in the atmosphere later this year. Meanwhile, NASA still using both the Hubble Space Telescope and the James Webb Space Telescope. A shooting at a rave in northern Switzerland kills one woman and injures five others. Fox's Marianne Rafferty with more.
10: The manhunt is underway in northern Switzerland for an early morning mass shooting. It happened at a horse track during a rave. Police say at least one person was killed and five others were hurt. Some of the injuries are considered to be serious. Right now, it isn't clear how many suspects police are looking for or what led to the shooting.
7: Local police say the 22-year-old woman died at the scene. Four men and one woman between 24 and 27 years old were taken to the hospital. All of the victims, residents of Switzerland. 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
7: Icelanders rejected restarting European Union membership talks. President Trump's push to control neighboring Greenland loomed over that vote, adding a new security dimension to a debate that has divided the NATO ally for years. The vote comes amid concerns over fishing rights, national sovereignty and security, including those tensions surrounding Greenland. The vote was not a vote on joining the EU itself, but whether to reopen negotiations toward a possible membership. A Democratic Michigan lawmaker is introducing legislation to keep Lake Ontario, Lake Ontario. Fox's Deborah Valentine.
15: President Trump signed an executive order renaming Lake Ontario, Lake America. It comes amid an escalating trade war with Canada. Lake is named by the Indigenous peoples of the region using an Iroquoian word meaning beautiful lake, great lake, or lake of shining waters. It's not named after the Ontario province of Canada. Michigan Representative Debbie Dingell announced on social media that she's introducing legislation to keep the name Lake Ontario. Dingell says the Great Lakes are a shared treasure that both Americans and Canadians have worked together to protect. She further called the president's executive order idiotic. Deborah Valentine, Fox News.
7: A Pabst Blue Ribbon truck carrying 40,000 pounds of beer is missing in California. KTTV Fox 11 LA's Christine Devine.
16: Beer heist, mystery, brewing in Southern California. A semi-truck hauling 50,000 cans of Pabst Blue Ribbon vanished on its way from Montclair to San Diego earlier this month. Pabst addressing the thieves on social media, urging them to return the beer truck. They say no questions asked and do it within 18 days. The company's also offering a reward for tips to crack the case. Pabst says this is not a publicity stunt, writing, quote, "This is real, and we are deadly serious."
7: I'm Roxanne Evans. This is Fox News.
13: Now, from the Glass Doctor of Indiana Weather Center, here's your Storm Alert weather forecast.
17: Scattered showers around this morning and early afternoon, then drying out. Warm and muggy, highs mid-80s. Summer makes a big return this week. Highs soar to the upper 80s Monday, then near 90 Tuesday. By Wednesday, we'll be well into the low 90s. All this comes with high humidity, making us feel closer to 100 at times. I'm WSBT 22 meteorologist Jessica Burns.
18: Right now, it's 65 degrees.
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20: 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We Republicans, we have an oligarchy behind us. 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What oligarchy? We don't have a George Soros, do we? No, we don't. An oligarchy behind us. 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
2: 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Welcome to the Glenn Beck Program. I took my family on kind of a fact-finding mission, a tour of history. To teach them the things that I think they need to learn. I'm going to share some of those things. But I got to tell you, I spent a week in Europe and a week in the Middle East, and I just can't.
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2: I just missed the call to prayer. It's not creepy or anything. But if one could just live in Dearborn or a city near you coming soon. We'll talk about Huey Long and what the president or vice president said about Huey Long. I've got some documents here from Huey Long that I think you need to know. The context of Huey Long. Also, we are at Economic D-Day for Iran. I'll explain what that means. I think we have won the war. Are we about to lose the peace? If this isn't held strongly, if the president somehow or another doesn't do what he's saying he's going to do, which I think he's going to, but if we don't hold tight to these economic sanctions, we could lose. And I'll explain that also. So we got a lot to talk about. I mean, I have 2 weeks of stuff built up inside of me. We got to get to it in 60 seconds. First,

0: Okay, so there was this this debate that was going on about burritos, the price of burritos. And I mean, I was checking in occasionally and just finding out what was going on. And I heard about the burrito thing. And I think I can't believe we're arguing about burritos. And we are actually choosing. We're in this position to where
1: everybody's like, oh, that's why I'm for Marco Rubio. Well, that's why I'm for J.D. Vance.
0: Can you please? Can we get a handle on our emotions? Please. This is the conversation that I think people should have had about the price of burritos in America. And it's this: every time I drive through a drive-through window, I have the same two thoughts in the same order every time. First one: when did McDonald's for two people become $20? When did that happen? $25 for, wait, what? The second one is harder: how does the average person do this? This is McDonald's, for the love of Pete. I don't even know if there's any meat in their burgers anymore. That costs you $20-$25 for two people. If you have kids, you're already working two jobs. How do you afford it? You're paying for gas and an electric bill that keeps going up. God help you if you had to move into a new apartment or buy a house after 2021. How do you do it? Now, I want you to hold on to both of those, because the country just spent a week fighting over the first one and refusing to answer the second one. College student at Turning Point told a staffer that a burrito shouldn't cost $20. And that was the spark of this whole thing last week. And the right set itself on fire. One side said, learn to cook, get some roommates, eat ramen. The market doesn't care what you think things should cost. And then the other side said, you haven't talked to people under 25 in a decade. Okay. All right. Here are the facts. And I'm going to give you the facts, even though they cut against some of the things that I agree with, or, you know, people I agree with. Okay. The people saying a burrito doesn't cost $20 are right about the burrito. A loaded steak burrito. I can't believe I'm coming back from a vacation and I'm doing this. Runs $9 to $12 in most of the country. $17 in Manhattan, one of the most expensive places to live or eat in the world. Okay, and that's if you put guacamole on it. $20 is what it costs after DoorDash, with the service fee and the delivery fee and the tip. Now, are you getting your burritos at DoorDash? Because that might be a problem. McDonald's has published its own numbers. Not a critic's numbers, the company's numbers. The president of McDonald's USA put out an open letter with a fact sheet attached. The average Big Mac meal, $9.29, up from $7.29 in 2019. Okay, for $7 to $9. But in that sheet was a sentence that mattered. And here's what that sentence was: the average price across the whole menu is up about 40% since 2019. Over that same stretch, prices across the entire American economy rose 21%. So drive-through went up roughly twice as fast as everything else. So two Big Mac meals is $18.58. You weren't confused. You're doing arithmetic that you have to do because you have to keep a budget. Okay, so that's truth number one. Now, here's truth number two, and it's mine, and it costs something to admit this, but it is true. I have spent this summer in a small farming town, and I keep walking past houses that are the exact house that I grew up in. I was just in a house, and I left, and I said to my wife, that's the house. I mean, the floor plan, everything, that's the house I grew up in. And all of these places in these small little towns, they are the houses that my friends grew up in. Same footprint, same little porch, same three little bedrooms, everything. When somebody says my parents could afford a house and I can't, here's the part nobody says out loud. The house your parents bought is not the house you're looking at by any stretch of the imagination. In 1973, the median new home in America was 1,525 square feet. Fewer than half had air conditioning. 4 in 10 went up with one bathroom or a bath and a half, and that was for the full family. More people also lived in it back in 1973 than they do now. 3 per household against about 2.5 today. Today's median new home is around 2,100 square feet. That's after builders shrank them. It's the smallest new home since 2009, and it's still 40% bigger than it was in 1973. Okay, and nearly every one of them has central air. So the houses that you're looking at are 40% bigger than the ones that your parents moved into, and they didn't have central air, and yours does. 4 in 10 have 4 bedrooms or more. 3 in 10 have 3 bathrooms or more. Remember, bath or bath and a half. Square footage per person in American homes roughly doubled in the last 50 years. And that's before we count the things your parents never dreamt of. The internet, the phone in your pocket that costs more per month than their first car payment, the streaming. The surveys on subscriptions keep finding the same thing. The average American household is spending north of $200 a month on your subscriptions. You ask people to guess their own number and they say 86. So 2.5 times off of their own money on their own bank statement, they have no idea what they're paying just for subscriptions. Now, that's not a scold. Honestly, it's a mirror. I look at this mirror myself and I'm like, what? So here's what I want you to know. Both things are true. Okay. And here's where I lose the people who only wanted the first half. Your pain is not imaginary, and it's not a spending problem that you can budget your way out of. The median existing home in this country now sells for 5 times the median household income. 3 times was the old rule for affordable means. Through the entire 1990s, that number ran about 3.2. The typical first-time buyer in America is now 40 years old. First-time buyers are 21% of all purchases. That is the lowest on record. Home ownership for households under 35 has fallen 37%. Half of all renters in America, that's 22.6 million households, spend more than 30% of their income just on housing. That is also at a record, and it has broken that record 3 years running. Residential electricity up roughly a third since 2020, and it's going higher because we're building data centers faster than we are building the grid to feed them. And the transmission bill gets spread across everybody's meter, including yours, unless you put a stop to it in your own town and negotiate. So, first part of this, the young guy is right. But also the old man is right, too. But neither one of them will say the other's truth out loud. Your house is bigger and better than your father's, and it cost you twice as many years of your life to get it. Got it. In 1963, there was a woman at the Social Security Administration named Molly Orkansky. She spent years at the Agricultural Department. She was a food economist, and she was pricing out what it costs to feed a family, blah, blah, blah. Washington asked her, figure out who in America was poor. Nobody had a number. There wasn't a number for poor in America. So she had one solid thing. She had the government's cheapest food plan, the emergency diet priced out by family size, the emergency diet. She had one survey from 1955 that said American families spend about a third of their income on food. So she took the cheapest grocery bill and multiplied it by 3. For a family of 4 in 1963, that came out to $3,100 a year. 6 years later, the federal government made that number official based on 1955. We still use it today. Every year since, we adjust it for nothing but inflation. So today, we spend 9.7% of income on food. Remember, that was 31% earlier. 9% now. The yardstick we use to measure of who's making it in this country is a 1955 grocery receipt times 3. But everything that actually breaks a family now, the rent, the insurance, the child care, the car payment, the deductible, that was never in the number. That was a placeholder. She said so herself. It was the best anyone could do with what they had, and nobody went back and fixed it and said, wait a minute, we don't count it this way anymore. So when the charts say Americans have never had it better, and you're standing in the grocery store doing your math in your head, some of that gap is not your imagination. It's the ruler that is wrong. However, some of it is your imagination. And we can't dodge that if we want to fix our country. Here's the part that we don't understand. We are now a nation of wants and not a nation of needs. That's not an insult. That's just a description. And it is the natural end of the most abundant 75 years any person ever to live in the history of the world has ever had. The trouble isn't wanting things. The trouble is when you can no longer tell the difference between want and need. I need a cell phone. I need an Apple cell phone. I need this subscription. No, a man who can't tell a want from a need can be sold anything, including his own freedom, by anyone promising him that want, I'll give it to you for free. And here's the whole thing that I thought of while I was on vacation. I'll just end this burrito thing because this was a nightmare. I'm like, what are we arguing over? Both sides are right on this. Can we not see that two truths can be held? If we don't learn the difference soon, on purpose, while it's still voluntary, we will become a nation of genuine needs. And nobody likes that. I mean, that's how it ends. Not with a burrito. So what do we actually do? One, Republican Party, stop arguing with the arithmetic and start changing the arithmetic. Build houses, build power plants, transmission lines. Go after the regulatory freight that adds tens of thousands of dollars to a house before a single nail goes in. Then what do you say? I just saw the data yesterday. $40 trillion in debt. Get your own financial house in order. Because the deficit is a tax that shows up in my grocery bill and everybody else without ever getting a vote. Now, let me poke a hole in my own argument here. You can build every house in America and that young family still doesn't feel it for 10 or 15 years. Construction takes time. The relief is slow and it arrives, you know, after the next three elections. That's the trap. It is exactly why politicians are reaching for Huey Long and price controls and rebate checks, because you'll feel that one by Christmas. But they don't work. Long run, they don't work. They feel like something. And right now, that feeling is beating the right now. Which is why the perception has to be answered alongside with the reality, not

0: I'm not voting for faces. 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The moment we become a people of personalities instead of actual plans and ideas, we've already surrendered. Personalities don't lower your electric bill. 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Because if we split into two camps over faces while the arithmetic stays broken, who wins? The socialist. And if you think a burrito is expensive now, wait until you see what a socialist sandwich costs. It's not going to be better. More in a minute.
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3: I have so much to talk to you about. I really want to get into... I went to France. We went to Normandy. We saw Normandy. And I really wanted to give my kids an education and to see parts of the world I think are going to be lost soon. And we were in France, and I've never been there before. I've never had a desire to go. But it is a beautiful city. I saw the way it was made, and the boulevards are so enormous, every main street. And then I started noticing all the buildings on the side. I'm into architecture. And so I noticed that all the buildings look like they were built around the same time, and they're all exactly the same. And I'm like, wow, how did this happen? So I started doing some research. Oh my gosh, there is a lesson for Donald Trump from the 1860s to 1890s in France that is like so spot on. I can't wait to share that with you. If I have time, I'm going to get to that today. We have so much on our plate today. I also want to get into Huey Long and J.D. Vance and what he said about Huey Long. Most people don't know who Huey Long is. I'm going to be, you know, give the vice president the benefit of the doubt. This is not what he was saying. He wasn't holding Huey Long up as like, hey, he's got the answers. But he is playing an interesting game trying to reach the 25-year-olds. But it's important that you understand what's going on. We'll do that next.
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3: The Nancy Grace Roman Space Telescope will help uncover more information about some of the universe's greatest mysteries, including dark energy. Iran is vowing to resist U.S. sanctions as the war passes the six-month mark.
5: While Tehran is publicly downplaying the impacts of the sweeping sanctions, Iran's president is now acknowledging the economic pressure is taking a toll. The White House says the sanctions are meant to cut off Iran's revenue.
3: That is Fox's Marion Rafferty. 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
2: Now, from the Glass Doctor of Indiana Weather Center, here's your Storm Alert weather forecast.
6: Scattered showers around this morning and early afternoon, then drying out. Warm and muggy, highs mid-80s. Summer makes a big return this week. Highs soar to the upper 80s Monday, then near 90 Tuesday. By Wednesday, we'll be well into the low 90s. All this comes with high humidity, making us feel closer to 100 at times. I'm WSBT 22 meteorologist Jessica Burns.
7: Right now at 66 degrees.
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0: in my travels,
1: I've been to I don't know how many different countries, and I've met with leadership in most of these countries, and I have now had three prime ministers of countries tell me that Europe is done. You go to Europe and you won't feel that. You won't feel it. If you're in England, maybe. If you're in Paris, I don't think you're going to feel it. If you're in Germany, you feel it. If you're in Venice, no problem. No problem. But there is an underlying problem in all of it. Three prime ministers have now told me Europe is done. There's no recovery. And that should terrify you, especially if you know what's going to replace it. The third thing, another prime minister has told me he's not optimistic about America. And I said, What do you mean? He's like, you're not determined. That was his words. You're not determined to survive. That brought me back to something I have in my collection. There, I have a letter from George Washington. To George Washington from, oh, what was his name? Crazy general. I can't remember. Anyway, he wins a big battle. He writes to Washington, and the line is, "We've won. Your men behaved like men determined to be free." And I want to talk to you about that, because that was the warning I received from one of the prime ministers. You're not yet determined to survive. I don't know what it's going to take, but that's the way we have to live our life. And right now we are focusing, and this is normal. This is human nature. It's the hierarchy of needs. People are struggling right now, and they're struggling to put food on the table, and they're struggling to live a life that they think is normal. And I want to get into that here. Because I don't know if we know what normal is anymore. And that doesn't make our situation less real. It just means we really need to understand where we are in the cycle of a republic. Okay. Now, J.D. Vance came out, and I am not going to get into the J.D. Vance Marco Rubio thing. I like both of them. I like both of them. You decide. I'm going to ask them both tough questions when we get and if we get a chance to interview them. But I like both of them. First time we've had really good candidates. And beyond those two, we have really good candidates. The Democrats don't. They've gone to the socialist. Why? Well, let me take you to Friday, Middletown, Ohio. The vice president standing in a steel mill where his grandfather welded for 40 years. And he reached back into the past, back in the 1930s, for a line. And he said, and I'm quoting him, "The great Southern populist," probably most of you in the room don't know who I'm talking about, but he's an interesting guy, kind of a crazy guy. Yeah. His name is Huey Long, and he once said, "Every man a king." That was the goal of his political program. "But no man is a king in their castle if it's under siege by criminals." Okay. He's right. Most people didn't know the name. And he's right that the man was crazy. In fact, he was dangerous. And he skipped he put Huey Long in to talk about the castle, but he skipped that Huey Long is the closest thing this country has ever produced to an American dictator. And you don't have to take that from me or a Republican or a historian. Take it from the Democrats who lived with him. There weren't any Republicans in Louisiana to complain. There was one party in that state, and Huey Long owned it. And the men who tried to stop him were all Democrats, because there was nobody else left to try. So let's start with what he wanted, because it's going to sound familiar. This is a letter from the museum that I purchased years and years ago. I think this is the first time I've ever shown the letter, because Huey Long doesn't come up very often. This is from 1933, June 22nd, 1933. And he said, "I entered the work of the United States Senator in January 1932, thus giving me to this date 1 year and 4 months into the position. I announced when I came here that I had taken a place in the Senate for one main purpose," he said, "which was," and I'm quoting, to break up the swollen fortunes of America, to spread the wealth among our people. I expect to keep my word, blah, blah, blah. It's the only fight that is worth it in the land of too much to eat and where everyone should be happy. So he is all about deciding who has too much and taking it from him. So he launches this campaign on the radio in February 1934. The government caps on what any man is allowed to own and then takes everything else. Every family gets a guaranteed homestead of $5,000, a house, a car, and a radio. Every family gets a guaranteed annual income, free college for anyone who can pass the test, old age pension, 30-hour work week, a month of paid vacation by law. The federal government is going to buy up the farm surplus and warehouses. And he says this on national radio, to cure what ails us. It is necessary to scale down the big fortune so the wealth can be scattered among all of the people. Okay, tell me what part of the Democratic Socialists of America would they strike? Tell me what plank in that platform would they strike? He'd be the star of the convention. He'd have the best merch. Now, his math never worked, and everybody knew it. There wasn't enough money at the top to pay for everything that he was promised. And so when the economists started running the numbers, Long just did what progressives always do. He moved the goalposts. He just moves the cap. 50 million, then 5 million, then under 2 million. Because the promise was never an accounting document. It was a permission slip. Okay? Now here's the part nobody ever tells you, if they are even telling you about Huey Long. Louisiana's legislator passed all of his bill in bundles, unread, in minutes, not figuratively, in minutes, unread. Men who were there described bills moving through both chambers faster than a clerk could read the titles. He created state boards that stripped New Orleans of control of its own police, its own fire department, of its own voter rolls. The city could no longer run the machinery of its own elections. He put the National Guard in the streets of that city and had guardsmen occupy the register's office, and he kept a locked box, the deduct box. What the hell is that? It was funded by a slice taken off the top of all the state employees' paychecks. After he died, they opened up the box, empty. Nobody ever found what was in it. Okay. He owned Louisiana State University, the way a man owns a hunting dog. He hired and fired the faculty, killed stories in the student newspaper. He picked the fight songs and led the band onto the field himself. In 1929, the Louisiana House impeached him. Democrats, each one of them. Huey Long beat it by inventing something that ought to be taught in every civics class in America called the round robin. He got 15 state senators to sign a single piece of paper declaring that they would vote to acquit no matter what evidence was presented. Wow. 15 was enough to block the conviction. Trial was over before it ever started. Any of this sound familiar? By the way, the signatures were public. Now, that's not a cover-up. That's a man announcing that the verdict has been purchased and daring you to do something about it. And then there's one thing that should be taught in every journalism school about Huey Long. Huey Long got tired of the New Orleans papers, so Louisiana passed a 2% tax on newspaper advertising revenue, but only for papers with a circulation over 20,000 a week. 13 papers in that whole state cleared that bar. 12 of the 13 were against him. He didn't ban the word. He didn't arrest an editor. He just wrote a tax with a threshold shaped exactly like his enemies. Supreme struck it down in 36. This is one of the foundation stones now from our Supreme Court justice on American freedom of press. Anyway, I could go more into that, but I'm not going to. Here's the problem. The great populist of the working man handed us the first landmark First Amendment case by trying to tax the newspapers that criticized him. That's the receipt. He silenced his critics. He got and bought the juries, openly bought the juries, so he couldn't be a peach. Now, what else did he do? because you'll have people defend him. And this is the part that J.D. Vance was talking about. He did build roads where there were mule paths. He built bridges, charity hospitals, night schools for grown men who couldn't read. He gave every school child in Louisiana a free textbook. He killed the poll tax in a state that had close to nothing. That was real. And the poor people loved him. And they weren't fools. They had just been ignored for 60 years. And finally, somebody paved their road. That's how it always goes. The pavement is real. The price is written somewhere where you're not looking. Franklin Roosevelt's own men wrote down that FDR considered Huey Long one of the two most dangerous men in America. He was building towards an independent run in 36 with a claimed membership in the millions. He had already written a book about his first days in the White House. And then on September 8th, 1935, he was shot in the marble hallway of the Capitol building that he built. He dies two days later at 42. Within a month, Sinclair Lewis published It Can't Happen Here, about American demagogues who win on a wealth-sharing promise and end with a secret police. Robert Penn Warren, who was teaching at LSU while all of this was going on, would win a Pulitzer for All the King's Men. That was two of the greatest warnings in American literature, written by guys who were watching Huey Long. So why in the world would Vice President Vance reach for this guy? Two possibilities, I'll give them to you. First one, it's the fashion of the new wing of the new right, you know, where the idea that the Republican Party has to stop sounding like quarterly earnings call and start sounding like somebody who notices you can't buy a house. Huey Long is the patron saint of that instinct. The man who delivered something material to poor people who had been told to wait. But you can't forget all the rest of it. The second possibility is that it's a raid. You take the other side's best slogan and you keep the four words and throw away the program. And that's actually what he did in the next breath. He was talking about, you know, a man's castle. But that's not what Huey Long was talking about. The third is, it was a good line. It was a good line, and he wanted it. Whatever it was, here's what makes it strange. And I think this is where Vance actually told the truth, accidentally maybe. The word castle doesn't come from Huey Long. It comes from an English courtroom in 1604, and it was Sir Edward Coke that wrote it down, that the house of every man is his fortress and his castle. And it's a rule about what the government may not do at your door. 160 years later, William Pitts stands up in Parliament against a tax that would let them excise men, you know, walking into private homes. And it comes to us. The poorest man may in his cottage bid defiance to all the forces of the crown. It may be frail. Its roof may shake, the wind may blow through it, the storm may enter, the rain may enter, but the King of England cannot enter. That's castle doctrine, okay? Frail little house that a king can't walk into. Now, here's Huey Long's castle, and this is in his campaign song that he wrote himself. Every man a king, with castles and clothing and food for all belongs to you. Okay, same word, castle. Opposite doctrine. JD, which were you doing? Pitt's castle is one the king cannot enter. Long's castle is the one the king hands out. One is a wall against government. The other is a gift from the government. And anything the government gives you, the government sets terms on and eventually walks into because it never really left. Which one was it? That's the question that JD Vance needs to answer. Back in just a minute.
0: Glenn Beck is back after this. 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
12: So there's some great comments from insiders. Glenn, part of the problem is that people are tired. 100% right. Not saying it's right or wrong. I'm just saying people I talk to say they voted for Trump because they wanted things to get better, and they didn't mean long term better. They meant immediately better. Okay, that's yes, I agree with you, but that's where we all have to come in and talk to our friends and saying short term better is not better. Jolson says we're so swamped in luxury and money and entertainment, nobody is noticing the capitalism has been killed off. It has not been killed off, but it is very close. And let me give you this one more paragraph from this letter from Huey Long, 1933. He says, you know, my purpose is to break up the swollen fortunes of America, spread the wealth among all people. Last year, I first offered my resolution to limit fortunes. It was looked upon as alarming. Very few senators declared in favor of it. This year, I tried it again. Our number in favor of it more than tripled. It's an uphill fight, but now I can see every thinking man sees it is bound to win if there's a country left here very long. What he's saying is the trouble is getting worse and worse. People will flock to this because this will be immediate relief. Danger, warning, warning, warning.
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16: Successful liftoff. I'm Angelo Bavaro, Fox News. NASA launched its next generation telescope from the Kennedy Space Center in Florida this morning to help unlock the universe's deepest mysteries.
17: This Roman telescope is said to be the next big thing in space discovery, and we're expecting to learn a lot from it. It happened on time. The weather was good. The SpaceX Falcon Heavy rocket successfully reached orbit with the Roman. NASA says the rocket's engines and side boosters can generate more than 5 million pounds of thrust. It's mind-blowingly powerful. The twin boosters separated from the rocket about 4 minutes into the flight, just as planned. The boosters will be landing back on Earth. And this telescope is just the beginning is just beginning its long journey. It will go more than 1 million miles away from Earth. During its 5-year mission, the Roman is set to work as a discovery machine, finding, according to NASA officials, tens of thousands of new planets, billions of galaxies, tens of billions of stars.
16: That is Fox's Madison Scarpino. Iran is promising to resist new U.S. sanctions, and at the same time, the nation's leaders are signaling they are open to a diplomatic resolution.
18: As the war passes the 6th month mark, there are no signs either side is backing down. President Trump is insisting Iran is, quote, begging to make a deal. And while Tehran is publicly downplaying the impacts of the sweeping sanctions, Iran's president is now acknowledging the economic pressure is taking a toll. The White House says the sanctions are meant to cut off Iran's revenue.
16: That is Fox's Marion Rafferty. This comes as U.S. Central Command announces that the Strait of Hormuz is clear of all naval mines. Iceland's voters rejecting a measure to restart negotiations to join the European Union more than a decade after previous talks died. 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
16: Rescue crews continue to search for more than 3,000 people who went missing after massive flooding in Nepal and Tibet. But more trouble could be on the way. Fox Weather's Adam Klotz with that forecast.
2: From Mount Everest stretching all the way across the Himalayas, we are seeing really a lot of that moisture, that humidity that builds up across India this time of year, late August and early September, rolling up over those mountains. And very quickly in some of these locations, absolute downpours can come in. And obviously that ground is still pretty fragile in some of those areas. We could be seeing anywhere from 8 to 12 inches in some of these locations. And that is enough that that'll rush down into some of those low-lying areas. Flooding could still be a big concern. Unfortunately, we're talking about rain in the forecast every single day for the next 7 days as they continue those cleanup efforts across Nepal.
16: The flooding has already killed hundreds of people, but crews have been able to save more than 3,700 people so far. As the House heads back into session this week, one representative is proposing new legislation that would require influencers to disclose if they get money from other governments.
3: Florida Republican Congresswoman Ana Paulina Luna has introduced the Foreign Propaganda Registration Act. It would amend the Foreign Agents Registration Act, requiring social media influencers to disclose if they get paid by foreign governments.
5: I've talked to many Democrats, and they're frankly tired of what's happening, too, because what you're seeing is the polarization in this country is not organic. It's being manufactured, and it's being manufactured a lot by our adversaries.
3: Luna says her bill will go hand in hand with another piece of legislation that would update FEC laws, requiring influencers to disclose if they're being paid by political action committees or political candidates. Jessica Rosenthal, Fox News.
16: The Little League World Series championship is today in Williamsport, Pennsylvania. Henderson, Nevada will face Curacao. That title game will begin at 3 p.m. Eastern. I'm Angelo Bavaro, and this is Fox News.
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23: Scattered showers around this morning and early afternoon, then drying out. Warm and muggy, highs mid-80s. Summer makes a big return this week. Highs soar to the upper 80s Monday, then near 90 Tuesday. By Wednesday, we'll be well into the low 90s. All this comes with high humidity, making us feel closer to 100 at times. I'm WSBT 22 meteorologist Jessica Burns.
24: Right now at 66 degrees.
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1: I guess I'm going all socialist today because I'm going to blow off all of our commercials, except I'm going to be paying for it, so it's not. Well, I guess that is how socialism works. We have to blow off our commercials here because we have President Donald J. Trump joining us in just a couple of seconds. These are terrifying times right now. 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Supreme Court cleared the way for the president's mail-in ballot order to take effect before the midterm 6-3. Homeland Security can build a federal citizenship list and send it to the states, while the attorney general can prioritize the prosecutions of officials who give ballots to ineligible voters. Also, the State Department. In 14 days, ICE arrested almost 1,500 people in Virginia and Maryland alone, including 400 with convictions and pending charges for crimes from sexual battery, kidnapping, robbery, attempted murder, rape, MS-13 members. One of the most successful operations ever. Let's see. Meanwhile, we find out ICE arrests surged nearly 50,000, highest monthly total. Homeland Security also proposed a $103,000 fee on cap H-1B visa petitions. And then the economic news. This one's huge. Philadelphia Fed's manufacturing survey showed American factories having the strongest current conditions in more than 5 years. But more striking, the manufacturers, their expectations for the future surged to the highest level since the beginning of the Reagan boom in 1983, with the biggest one jump ever recorded. In other words, American manufacturing isn't surviving. It may be on the verge of a major. We're going to build things in America again. And nobody thought that was possible, with the exception of our guest. That's all in 1 week. One. And the man responsible is President Donald J. Trump. Mr. President, welcome.
2: It does sound a little exhausting ahead. as you're going over that list. I'm getting exhausted.
1: I said, that's a lot of work. I don't know how you do it. We found out that Dolly Parton passed away, and you did something. And I actually wrote this in my diary last night before I heard what you did. I said, I feel like she's kind of, you know, like I feel about her the way I felt about Queen Elizabeth. She was just such class. And I felt like we should lower our flags. And for the first time in history, you said we should lower our flags, and you declared that our flags should be at half staff. That's never been done before. Why'd you do it for her?
2: Is that was never done for an entertainer before? Is that what you mean?
1: Yeah, because never.
2: We've done this, you know, lowering. But as I understand it, I've heard that from a couple of people. I'm a little surprised, but she was unique. I mean, she was amazing. And to lose her, it's like you lose a member of the family. You know, we all knew her so well. Yeah. I knew her a little bit. She wasn't a very political person. She really liked me, I will tell you. But she also wanted to stay very, you know, she was of the opinion, you know, the 50% who needs to lose. I don't think it's 50. I think it's probably 20% of the fans, okay, not 50. But she was a great person, and she was just a nice person. You know, I liked her a lot. And I thought it was a natural thing to lower the flags.
1: Can we put something to rest here? Because the speculation is crazy. The CIA director, ours, is in Russia. Rumors are saying Putin is going to test NATO resolve, all the way to speculation that is crazy. He's going to strike England, all the way to this is maybe the U.S. telling them about the Iranian sanctions, saying we're serious about them. Can you tell me why our CIA director flew in the middle of the night to meet with the Russians?
2: Well, none of the above. He's there on, you know, very sort of semi-routine. I hate to disappoint people. We would like to see the war with Ukraine end. That's a war would have never started, Glenn, if I were president. That's one of the That's one of the negatives of not having it done that way. I think this way has actually turned out to be bigger in many ways. But you wouldn't have had the war with Ukraine, and you wouldn't have had 25 million people coming into our country like they did, just come in like we were a bunch of fools. It was so sad. But they, you know, 20, and I think the number's higher than 25, frankly, but they came in from prisons and they were drug dealers and they were murderers and everything else, and they poured into our country. So, you wouldn't have had that. But you would not have had the war in Ukraine. John Ratcliffe is a fantastic guy. He's the head of the CIA, and he is not in there for any of the things that you said. Now, something may come out, you know, out of it. We're working very hard to get that war ended. And frankly, they both want to see it ended at this point.
1: The Atlantic, of all places, is reporting, and this is starting to become commonplace, that the Ayatollah is dead. Is the Ayatollah dead? And is there a way to win this war? I mean, really win this war and have them unconditionally surrender without the people rising up who don't have any guns? So is he dead? And where are we on the war?
2: I don't think he's dead. He was very seriously wounded. The left side of his body, the arm, the leg, the whole thing. He was very seriously wounded, but I don't think he's dead. And if he is, they're putting on a pretty good show, because they talk about, you know, going back to talk to him all the time, you know, to get a final blessing on things. But, you know, you make a deal with them, it's like it's not the most honorable group, I will tell you that. And, you know, we have the Strait open. We took out 22 boats last night. We have people coming in. The blockade, our Navy has been unbelievable. Our military has been unbelievable, the combination. But and our financial strength, we built it up so much like you wouldn't believe in a year and a half. Our financial strength is unbelievable. And those things are going toward a very big victory. We had the victory in Venezuela, and we're going to have a big victory here very soon.
1: Can we, I mean, because these people are not, it's not like you're negotiating with Western minded people. These people want chaos and death and everything else. Has there been any talk anywhere of anybody, I'm not saying us, supplying the people with the ability to fire back? Cause you've got to get the 80% of the people to stand up. Do you foresee them being able to stand up in the future and this regime? You know,
2: right. They say they're so surprised that the people aren't fighting back. But Glenn, if you were in that position, and you're a brave guy, I have watched your whole career. I've been a fan of yours for a long time. You're a brave guy, but I don't think you'd be standing out there when they have a machine gun nest. But, you know, they have really snipers at the tops of buildings, and people go out to protest and they get hit, and they don't have to hit many. But when you see 5 or 6 or 10 people go down and you have 100,000 or 200,000 people, they leave. No, I don't care who you are. They leave.
1: Yeah.
2: And it's very hard to protest when you have people that are willing to shoot you and kill you. And that's why they're not protesting. And there is a chance, because they have become very much weakened. You know, their Navy is, as you know, totally gone. Their Air Force is totally gone. Many of their soldiers aren't being paid. They have 300, I heard 90%. I think it's 300% inflation. Their monetary, their money is almost valueless now. I mean, they're not doing very well. And, you know, I would have to, and I could have told you the same thing, not as strongly, but 2 months ago, 3 months ago, and I'd have to read the New York Times saying how well they're doing. They're not actually saying that anymore, which is hard to believe. I'm surprised they don't continue to say it. But, you know, there was so much fake news for that. Because right from the beginning, from the B-2 bombers a little more than a year ago where we knocked out the nuclear to the present, we have really dominated, really, truly dominated.
1: We have so many enemies, I feel, like inside our own gates. We have the DSA. Right. And we have Islam, the Red-Green Alliance, something I put up on the chalkboard when I was at Fox. And I said, this is going to happen. And everybody said that they'll never work together. And that's exactly what's happening. Would you push for or sign a no Sharia law act for America? And when it comes to the Marxists, what advice do you have for the GOP to begin to relate to the people who feel like there is an affordability crisis in America, especially for the youth, and the Marxists are playing on that and exploiting all of that?
2: Yeah.
1: What advice do you have?
2: Yeah, I would say two things. Number one, on Sharia law, I would absolutely say that's not this country. There was no Sharia law. And you do have pockets of it, as you know. And I would say no. And you go to London, you go to Paris. It's almost like a second way of life. It's ridiculous.
1: Yeah.
2: And I would absolutely be on your side on that, or on a lot of other people's side, too, because, you know, you and I have people that I think we're more based on common sense than we are on ideology. It's all about good politics is all about common sense anyway. But I would absolutely prohibit the Sharia law thing. And it is happening in this country a little bit. And where we see it, we take it out, and you have to take it out. You have one system. We have a great system. Sometimes it's very frustrating, but it's the best there is that I can see. As far as the affordability, so affordability is interesting because the Democrats caused affordability. I took over. Mm-hmm. Everything was high. We had the highest inflation in history. They say 48 years, so either one. But we had the highest inflation in the history of our country. Prices were at the highest. You look at the oil and gas. You look at groceries. You look at eggs. Remember, I took it over. Eggs were five times higher than they were 4 years before. And we've gotten them down very, very substantially. And prior to the war, prior to what we're doing with Iran, which I think will be ending fairly soon, you could really say, you know, because the strait is open. We take a lot of ships through the strait now. We're taking them in. The mines are gone. You probably saw that. We put it out yesterday, all the mines. We got rid of the mines. But the strait, it's functioning. It's a functioning strait. Yes, every once in a while, there'll be a drone or a rocket or something shot. But it is a very functioning strait. A lot of oil is pouring out. 10 million barrels yesterday. But as far as affordability, when I was just prior to saying we have to go down, we have to do this, I met with my people. We just had record stock market. And I said, you know, we're going to have to do a detour. We cannot let, it's very simple to me. We cannot let Iran have a nuclear weapon. That's what it's all about. It's 99.9%. We cannot let them because they are crazy and they will use it. And we cannot let them have a nuclear weapon. And we stopped it. I stopped it twice. I stopped it then, and I stopped it with the JCPOA. That's the Obama deal that he gave everything. One of the worst deals, one of the most dangerous deals ever said. He gave them a road, a path to a nuclear weapon. That was a path. That wasn't a stoppage. That was a path to a nuclear weapon. And I terminated that, as you know. It was a big deal when I did it. And they tried to say like it was a disaster. They would have had a nuclear weapon 5 years ago if I didn't. I terminated it in my first term. And so I saved it then. They would have had a nuclear weapon. They would have used it. Israel would have been totally knocked out. They would have knocked out. There would be, I will say this, if Donald Trump wasn't president, there would be no Israel right now.
0: Glenn Beck is back after this.

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0: I have to tell you, Mr. President, I didn't plan on talking about this, and we can get into it at a later date, but please, please, when it comes to beef, please look at the cartel that is the meat processing cartel. I mean, that is... I run a ranch, so I know what it's like. And I'm telling you, it is the processing plants. There's four of them, and I think two of them are not even American. It's bad. And I believe they're colluding with each other.
2: The ranchers and the farmers haven't done it because they're smart as hell. I'm surprised because that's been going on a long time, Glenn, long before I got here.
0: Help us. Help us. It's so we can't butcher with all of the federal regulations. It is really hard. You know, if there's something you can do to help.
2: Glenn, is that just a question of regulation, do you think?
0: A lot of it is. Yeah, a lot of it is. The inspections are insane.
2: So they make the regulation so tough that. So could you do it if you didn't have those regulations? Could you do it on your ranch?
0: Yes.
2: And is that the way to do it? Or do you think
0: you
2: need some pretty strong regulations?
0: Break the back of those processing plants. Though there's people that want to build processing plants everywhere. The regulations are killing us, just killing us.
2: So you're saying with less regulation, you think that the ranchers and farmers

0: years I've been hearing about this problem.
1: Free your people. Let our people go. Your people go.
0: You know what? This could be a very good call for ranchers and farmers. No, for the country.
1: That would be good.
0: No, I've been hearing only bad about it's four places and it's a monopoly.
1: It is.
0: And who's controlling
1: this? Would break
0: those,
1: their back.
0: Who's controlling those regulations? Department of Agriculture?
1: Yes, and FDA.
0: And the FDA.
1: Or U.S. or is it USDA? I can't remember which one, but it's
0: USDA.
1: It's the federal regulator. It's all the inspections. It's all the inspections. Mr. President, I got to get to one more question. Canada.
0: No, this is a very big thing you just told me, though, because you just gave me a very good idea. Okay, good, good, very good. Okay. I love the call. I love this call.
1: Can you tell me quickly about Canada? It seems to me they had a really good deal. But this is all about the elections and throwing our elections. What is happening? Is there a way to end this?
0: Look, I don't know how you feel about Canada. They are one of the worst countries in the world to deal with. And this has gone on for many years.
1: Wait. Can we say this? I love Canadians and Canada. Correct. I do not like their administration.
0: Okay, the administration and the previous administration, too, is terrible.
1: Yes.
0: But they have taken advantage of the United States for many decades, actually. They charge tariffs that are unbelievable, like on milk, 400%. And I just said, we're taking them on. And I took them on at the beginning, but we had so many other things to do because the country was a mess. But I said, we're going to take them on. We're going to stop it. And you saw the Lake Ontario. You know, people thought I was kidding, but maybe I wasn't, because the last one you saw was the Gulf of Mexico, the Gulf of America.
1: I know.
0: But now we have a Gulf and we have a lake, okay? You know, it's very simple. But look, I don't want to go into great detail because it's maybe boring to people, but to me it's not boring. They charge tariffs. They take advantage of us as though they were a state, and they're not a state. And they've taken our car industry, and they've taken our agriculture industry.
1: Yeah.
0: You know, the farmers can't sell anything in there because the tariffs are so enormous. And yet they want to sell in us without any tariffs. So I had a deal that was a pretty good deal, you know, quite good, because they're afraid that I won't do any business. In other words, we won't trade. They don't have anything that we have to have. Okay, we can get by. I mean, there are a couple of things that would make it a little inconvenient, but we could get them elsewhere. And it's time to teach Canada you can't do this anymore. We lose $60 billion and really more than that, $60 billion a year with Canada.
1: Mr. President,
0: we can't do that.
1: I can't believe I have to say this to you. I have a network break. You could hold on, but I know you're busy. I so appreciate your time, sir. I am sorry that we're on a network break.
0: You are terrific, and thank you for the painting. That was so beautiful, the picture.
1: You're welcome.
0: That was so...
1: Thank you, sir.
0: You are fantastic. Thank you very much.
1: Thank
0: and
1: you.
0: I'll talk to you soon.
1: You bet.
0: Thank you.
1: You bet. Bye-bye.
2: Glenn Beck will be back.
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6: News. I'm Roxanne Evans. A manhunt is underway after a deadly shooting at a rave event in Switzerland. One person is dead. Five others are wounded. Gunfire erupted early Sunday at a horse racing track just west of Zurich. Catastrophic floods and mudslides along the Nepal-China border have killed at least 800 people. Nearly 3,000 are still missing, among them 90 Americans.
7: Crews are digging through feet of thick mud and debris, searching for victims, and making matters worse, remote areas remain hard to reach.
6: Fox's Marianne Rafferty, a 29-year-old South Carolina police officer, is dead. A second is wounded after a gunfight in Columbia. The officers responding to a domestic dispute. The suspect was killed. And NASA launched its newest space telescope to study the mysteries of the universe. 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
5: Now, from the Glass Doctor of Indiana Weather Center, here's your Storm Alert weather forecast.
8: Scattered showers around this morning and early afternoon, then drying out. Warm and muggy, highs mid-80s. Summer makes a big return this week. Highs soar to the upper 80s Monday, then near 90 Tuesday. By Wednesday, we'll be well into the low 90s. All this comes with high humidity, making us feel closer to 100 at times. I'm WSBT 22 meteorologist Jessica Burns.
9: Right now at 66 degrees.
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3: You have no idea what it is like to do an interview with President Trump over the phone because, you know, you got to send him signals or he'll just go. And it'll become a, you know, it'll become one of his stump speeches. He's like me. He's so comfortable just talking by himself that it just is incredible. So let's go through. First of all, we found out Dolly Parton liked him. And she probably really did. I had always heard she was a fan of mine, but she would never do an interview with me or anything because she didn't want to get involved in politics. And I adored Dolly Parton and so did the president. It struck me as he didn't know that this was a as big of a deal as it was. No singer or entertainer has ever had the flag lowered in the United States. And apparently, I got the impression. You get that impression, Ricky, that he didn't know that that was a first?
4: Absolutely. And you know what's striking about that is he thought it was common sense. He just, like, it was so instinctual to him to make a historic move without realizing it was historic.
3: Yeah. I mean, that's the thing about him. If you don't understand that, people just don't understand. He just shoots from the hip. He does. I mean, he's well thought out, but that was one of my first thoughts. I have to go lower my flag today. My first thought, before I went to bed, I heard about, Dolly, and I thought, I just adore her and she's such a national treasure. We should lower the flag. And I thought, no, I shouldn't lower the flag. So I went to bed and then I heard that he said, lower the flags. I mean, that's a big deal. Big deal. Jason, what did you think about his answer with, you know, our CIA director flying in the middle of the night going over to Russia? He said it was not about Iran and it wasn't about, you know, NATO, them testing NATO. He seemed to indicate that it was about we're trying to end the Ukrainian war. What did you think about his answer on that?
5: Yeah, it was both an answer and a not disclosing too much, which I can completely understand. I guess the biggest one is he said none of the above, and all, the above was a lot of wild speculation. I mean, if you were on social media last night, it sounded like World War III was about to happen. It was going that far.
3: Well, this doesn't happen. I mean, he said it's more. What did he say? More run of the mill or something like that. Than everybody is thinking. But this doesn't happen. We don't usually send him in a plane overnight, you know, in a military plane overnight to meet with somebody in Russia. Last time that happened was the beginning of the Ukrainian war.
5: Yeah.
3: But he seemed to downplay that. I will tell you this. He said both sides want an end to this. I will tell you this. I have heard from multiple credible sources that that is true. They both are like, okay, enough. We've had enough. But they need the president to play the role to offer and tell, no, that's all you get on both sides. That's all you get. Sit down. Mm-hmm. But I think there is a chance of ending that. It was a little shocking that he said the Ayatollah is alive.
5: Yeah. Especially with all the other reports coming out now, I think you mentioned that Atlantic article that seemed to have some pretty good on the ground sources that multiple people just don't really know what the status is. After hearing the president's response and hearing the other end from, you know, the Atlantic, other analysts, I'm almost leaning towards he's in such in bad condition that he's not making decisions, but he's just barely hanging on. Somewhere in the middle there is probably what it is. If that's the case, then you got to wonder who is really running Iran. And it's probably their security council, which is doing it, which is a mix of politicians and IRGC heads. And right now there's a power struggle between the two of them. And that's pretty much exactly what you predicted months ago, really.
3: Yeah. Donald Trump would not be the guy to not take a victory lap on his death. I mean, that to me said a lot that he is alive, because that's the kind of stuff that if he could, he'd go, yeah, and we killed him.
5: Mm-hmm. Yeah.
3: Ricky?
4: Yeah, I also thought he said a lot by not really answering your question about whether a country might be providing arms to the citizens. He knows that that's needed, but the fact that he sort of danced around that tells me there may be some movement happening in that direction.
3: Yeah, you know, I learned this from George W. Bush interviewing him and then being yelled at him privately about some things. You can learn a lot when a question is asked. You can learn a lot by what's not said. Not like they're just changing the subject and going someplace else. But he answered that question. He took it on, but he danced around that one part of it. You know, he left that out. And I think there's a lot to learn on that. He didn't get into the DSA much, but he did. I mean, I thought that was pretty remarkable about no Sharia law, that he would sign that. I think that's just something somebody needs to propose that to him. And I think
4: it's already proposed last September. Senator Tuberville and Randy Fine introduced a No Sharia Act last September. So it's stuck in a Judiciary Committee, I believe.
3: Congress is never going to do. Somebody should just approach him and say, "Do this." The affordability thing. It's the answer I expected to get. I was hoping for more there because he has a strong case to make. But I haven't heard him or anybody else in the administration make it yet. And I wish he would have. I was a little, I gave him the opportunity. No. We like the Canadian people. He is pissed at, Carney and at, well, you know, what's his face, Trudeau before. And he's right about that. I have had multiple leaders, from America and around the world say Canada is dead. Canada is over, as we know it. And that's what he's indicating. And I think, oh my God, is he going to really name Lake Ontario Lake of America? Is he? I mean,
4: please, yes, do it.
3: Do it.
4: That send all those Canadians back to
3: Canadians
4: therapy.
3: Even, oh my gosh. Oh my gosh. Oh. What was the other thing? Oh, the meat thing. By the way, ranchers, I am sorry. I did not plan that. I hope I had that right. I mean, that's just my personal opinion. Get rid of the regulations. Let us slaughter our own beef in our own hometowns and our own, you know, or even our, if you're a big enough ranch, let us be able to do this. What do you say?
4: We actually have a couple of callers who are ranchers who do want to talk to you about that later that are on the line.
3: Oh, okay. Well, let me take one. Which one? I don't see. Tom in Pennsylvania. Tom, go ahead.
6: Hi. I'm not a rancher. I'm not into that right now.
3: Okay.
6: But I think you did an excellent job with that. You didn't get to some of my points. But because it takes big government to handle big business and small government to handle small business. Because of those, your ranchers and farmers, they're dealing with local populations. The market will tell you, well, if they're doing a good job or not.
3: Yes.
6: No.
3: Yes.
6: I mean,
3: it's going to be interesting to watch what happens on that particular case. Tom, thanks for your call. Devin, Minnesota. Go ahead.
7: Hey, y'all. Thanks for taking my call. I listened to the interview you just had with the president, and I'll tell you what, that was spot on. I mean, you both had your teeth firmly sunk into the issues there. It was really fun listening to the president talk about and talk to you about the issue with the beef and the USDA and changes in regulation. As soon as you say regulation, you can just see the guy's ears pick up and say, okay, here's something I can do. And
3: did you notice? Saying that, did anybody else notice while he was talking to me, he was not talking to me. He was talking to the room. Did you notice that? He was in the Oval.
7: Yeah.
3: And at one point he was like, maybe we should just get rid of all of the regular. I mean, he was talking to the room. He wasn't talking to you or me.
7: Yeah.
3: It was interesting.
7: Great point. Great point. Yeah. I mean, when he starts thinking about something, you hear those gears turning, and it's not like a little fine Swiss watch gear turning, right? It's more like a locomotive, like a freight train, those wheels turning. You know what I mean? The guy's a force of nature.
3: It is. Thank you so much. I appreciate it. 888-727-BECK. Love to hear what you thought on what the president said. Was there anything else that we didn't cover here on all the things we talked about? Was there any other observation from either Jason or Ricky?
4: Yeah, I thought it was interesting that he doubled down on the justification for going into Iran on the nuclear weapon, because I personally think, and other reporting has suggested, that it's not just about preventing nuclear war. It's about how it's personal, because of how many times Iran has tried to threaten the lives of him, his wife, his daughter, and more recently, Barron. And I really do believe that part of the underlying motivation is the fact that they have tried to kill his family so many times.
3: I don't think so. You know, because you've been with me, the president doesn't forget things, okay? You threaten him or something like that, he's got a very long memory. However, my opinion is he hates war so much. If you listen to him, I've talked to him privately about the war in Ukraine and Russia, and he talks about the number of dead in great detail beyond the politics and everything. All he talks about is the families and that no longer have a son on both sides. How many? He talks about the numbers. He gets that bothers him a great deal. The death in war, and it's personal to him. And for him to start a war, I just don't believe he would do that. I mean, is it part of the, this kind of feels good. Yes. Was it part of the decision? I don't believe that. I could be wrong, but I wanted to ask him about Barron, because now they're targeting Barron. Do you see this? They're giving where he is and how you can kill him online. I mean, oh my gosh. Oof. What would America do if they killed one of his family members?
8: Glenn Beck is back after this.
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6: What would we do? And it's kind of like a jury. Should the president, if somebody kills his family, should the president be the one making the decision on the response? The president doesn't forget things, okay? You threaten him or something like that, he's got a very long memory. However, my opinion is he hates war so much. If you listen to him, I've talked to him privately about the war in Ukraine and Russia, and he talks about the number of dead in great detail. Beyond the politics and everything, all he talks about is the families and that no longer have a son on both sides, how many, he talks about the numbers. He gets, that bothers him a great deal, the death on in war. And it's personal to him. And for him to start a war, I just don't believe he would do that. I mean, is it part of the, yeah, this kind of feels good. Yes. Was it part of the decision? I don't believe that. I could be wrong, but I wanted to ask him about Barron because now they're targeting Barron. Do you see this? They're giving how, where he is and how you can kill him online. I mean, oh my gosh. Oof.
7: Jason, would there be boots on the ground? Oh, 100% there would be boots on the ground.
6: 100%.
7: Yeah. Targeting and being successful in the first family. I know that there's some wild, you know, division here, and a lot of people on the left just want to see Donald Trump fail. But that is way beyond. And that if Iran did something like that, they've got to be expecting. That's why I just can't imagine that they would actually try to pull something like that off. But if they did,
6: what would you?
7: That's the end.
6: What would you think of? I mean, I would only want the president making the decisions. But I would also, we've never faced this before. You know, you don't give the sentencing part of a trial to the family. We do that. We ask the family for their opinion, but we know that vengeance would play such a huge role. Somebody kills his son. Iran kills his son, his wife, his daughters. I have to tell you, I would hope that his counsel around him would be, Mr. President, please take a breath, take a breath, take a breath, take a breath. I mean, you'd have to have some moderation, because as a dad, I'd say flatten him. As a dad, I'm not talking about him. I'm talking about him as a dad and me as a dad. I would be, I think, uncontrollable in my first reaction.
7: Yeah,
8: we might even get the Canadian Air Force to help us out on that one.
6: Yeah. Oh, good. Thanks.
7: A few crop dusters.
6: I mean, is there any mechanism? Do you know?

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4: Rocket liftoff. I'm Roxanne Evans, Fox News. NASA launched its newest $4 billion space observatory from the Kennedy Space Center today. Fox's Madison Scarpino reports.
5: The Nancy Grace Roman telescope is as big as a tour bus. It's as heavy as a T-Rex, according to NASA officials. It's kind of like a giant digital camera, and experts are saying it's the next big thing in space discovery. During its five-year mission, the Roman is set to work as a discovery machine, which could answer tons of questions we have about the mysteries of space. NASA officials say the telescope will help bring humanity closer to finding out some things like, what is the universe made of? How does it work? Are we alone? Former NASA astronaut Butch Wilmore tells Fox the Nancy Grace Roman is leaps and bounds beyond our current space capabilities, which he says are already substantial.
4: The launch comes after NASA canceled plans to save its Swift space telescope, which will burn up in the atmosphere later this year. Iranian officials are calling for Muslim countries to unite against their, quote, real enemy as the U.S. continues to pressure Iran's economy. Fox's Trey Yingst in Israel.
6: Iran's supreme leader, Mujtaba Khamenei, released a rare statement calling on the Iranians to use less domestic production and reliance on the U.S. dollar. Now, his official X account posted, equally vital, is giving special attention to economic growth, boosting production, gradually phasing out the U.S. dollar from playing a pivotal role, and ultimately making resistance nation's economy the central focus, all of which are among the goals of the service-oriented government. This comes as the U.S. naval blockade remains in full effect. U.S. Central Command says as of August 28th, CENTCOM forces have redirected 82 commercial vessels, disabled three, and boarded two to ensure compliance.
4: The Trump administration had announced new sanctions against Iran and its economic partners last week. 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
10: Temperatures being 30 degrees above average.
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11: Now, from the Glass Doctor of Indiana Weather Center, here's your Storm Alert weather forecast.
12: Scattered showers around this morning and early afternoon, then drying out. Warm and muggy, highs mid-80s. Summer makes a big return this week. Highs soar to the upper 80s Monday, then near 90 Tuesday. By Wednesday, we'll be well into the low 90s. All this comes with high humidity, making us feel closer to 100 at times. I'm WSBT 22 meteorologist Jessica Burns.
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15: Hey, hey.
14: Buddy, we are going to get into it today. We've got some great topics. You know, I think it's important for everyone to know what we're all about here at Howard Bailey. You know, we believe that financial planning is about far more than just growing your investments. While that's important, we do believe that it's about helping you gain clarity in what's most meaningful in your life and then attaching that to your financial strategies in a personal and practical way. You know, every week here on the show, we take complex retirement topics. We like to break them down into conversations you can actually use, whether you're at retirement, in retirement, near retirement. We want to give you some actionable advice that you can take and implement into your life and elevate retirement for you. Today, we are going to be taking a closer look at some of the assumptions that people often make about retirement planning. We're going to start with a big question. Can you really retire on $1 million, what's your number? Is it a million? Do you need a million? Is it 500,000? We're going to talk about that $1 million number here in just a moment. We're also going to talk about some traditional rules of thumb, like replacing 80% of your income at retirement, withdrawing 4% per year in retirement. That may not tell the whole story. We're going to find out. We're also going to take a look at how your spending can change throughout retirement and why things like healthcare, taxes, inflation, longevity, all of these things need to be part of the conversation. We're also going to be answering some questions from you, but ultimately, this is about moving away from a generic retirement number and towards a plan that's built around your income needs, your priorities, and the life that you want to live. So, Marshall, let's get it started.
15: Let's get into it. You know, that question gets everybody talking pretty quickly. Can you retire on $1 million? Do you need $1 million? Is that too much? Is that too little? That gets everybody talking. And the answer, Case, is not a simple yes or a no. The U.S. News and World Report recently looked at this exact question, and it got me thinking. Two people could retire with $1 million and have completely different retirement experiences. So the question is $1 million enough to retire?
14: You know, I think the U.S. News article made one point really well. They said how long the money lasts depends on geography, longevity, lifestyle, healthcare, long-term care, other retirement income, asset mix, investment risk, inflation.
15: It's just one variable,
14: that,
15: right?
14: That is the problem with, you know, this general guidance around how much you need for retirement, or even your basic financial calculators you find in your 401k platform that tell you if you're going to be okay or not. Mm-hmm. You know, even some of the more advanced calculators that you can find out there for free, they're not taking everything into consideration. So if someone says, I've got $1 million saved, they really need to start asking some other questions. They can't just stop at that account balance, but that just becomes kind of what it is throughout our working life. I mean, that's what most people are looking at every month or every year. Yeah. I've worked with so many families over the years when they come in that they've got their own little spreadsheet. They have all their account balances on there and they're looking at what that bottom line is. And, you know, it's 500,000, it's $1 million. Now it's $1.5 million, yeah. And they've been tracking it year after year. It's and like eventually it becomes very, from a psychological perspective, that becomes the most important thing. If you've been doing one thing and focusing on one thing for so long, that becomes the one thing.
15: Right.
14: If you've been focusing on the number and watching it grow year after year on your way to retirement, you start to set these little lines in the sand for yourself. You go,
15: big lines in the sand.
14: I get to $5 million. That's my goal. I really want to see that fight because it's not about what the money can do for you. It's just a number yeah. that you've picked that feels like a goal now because that has become the goal. Retirement income has been set to the wayside and it's deeply in your soul. Yes, that is the goal, right? But that's not what we're focused on for so long. So we just get obsessed with this one big number when we should really be asking ourselves, how much income do we need every month to supplement things like Social Security and pensions? And how much of that income is going to be taxable? How long are you going to need it to last? Is it going to need to last 20 years? Is it going to last 30 years? We have to go deeper into the equation and start shifting that mindset away from, well, how much money do I want to away from even how much money do I need to how much income do I need in retirement to make sure that I never have to go back to work and I can spend with confidence for the rest of my life.
15: Yeah. So it's not so much just the account balance. And I think too often individuals, you know, that just on, as you said, on a simple level, it becomes a scoreboard, right? We're looking at this like, oh, it's almost $1 million. I can't tell you how many times somebody's come into my office and said, Marshall, I did it. It's at $1 million. But what you're saying, Case, is we need to focus more on not just the account balance, but what this balance can do, what can it generate? Because in reality, for some people, it doesn't need to be $1 million.
14: Yeah, many times I have found that they could have retired earlier if they would have just come in and got an analysis and stop focusing around that number. There's a couple that I always think of when I think about this $1 million number that came in and they were waiting until they got to $1 million to come in and put together a retirement plan. When we put together that retirement plan, they didn't realize they were overfunded until we got done. I said, well, you have substantial Social Security. We put together a Social Security strategy to maximize that benefit. You also have a pension that is quite substantial as well. And once we added the pension and Social Security together, their income gap, the amount that they needed every month from their portfolio was only a couple thousand dollars a month.
15: Right.
14: I go, let's run the projections based on what you just showed me and let's fast forward 20, 30 years into the future. How long are you going to live? You know, they go, nobody in their family, or at least his side, had ever lived, you know, past about 85. Mm-hmm. And on her side, it wasn't a whole lot different. So when we're looking at these projections at 85 or 90, they're going, yeah, we might not live that long. And I'm going, you have multi-million dollars in your portfolio at that point. So now that you've waited all of these years to get to this $1 million mark, you're now looking at a situation where you're going to be leaving behind millions of dollars to your kids.
15: Right.
14: And is that the goal? I said, well, no. I said, well, do you want to spend more? No, not really. And so now what have you just done? You've simply oversaved.
15: You've oversaved and you've created a goal, an artificial goal. You've moved the goalposts. We see people do this all the time. We were sitting down with a family the other week thinking that they needed a number and they were well beyond that number because of what you said earlier, their expenses minus their income that's coming in the door. If you have pensions, that goes a long way. I mean, we're not that far removed from that's what retirement savings used to be. It used to be you work somewhere for 20, 25, 30 years, you get a pension. Now you don't need to save for retirement. So we're really in this place where I think people really need to understand what their ultimate goal is, how much income they need to create, then solve backwards to create what that account balance goal should really look like.
14: Yeah, and the news article, U.S. news article pointed out that when it comes to, you know, is $1 million enough for retirement, it also pointed to how important geography and lifestyle really yes. make a huge difference. You know, we work with families across over 30 states across the country. So we see this every day from a geographical standpoint. I mean, you're taking into consideration property taxes and maintenance costs and insurance and how much that varies from, you know, state to state and city to city. Just cost of living in general varies so much. You know, we have families we work with in Carmel that are, you know, forced to spend at a much higher rate if they want to spend at that rate in Carmel versus the families that are living in Fremont, Indiana. You know, these are two very different types of retirements that we're planning for, not just from a cost of living perspective, but lifestyle as well. Mm-hmm. I have a family that travels once a month internationally. Right? They are gone on average once a month, and they take pretty elaborate vacations from Europe to Africa to Asia. You know, they're traveling the globe. And I have other families that I work with that are going, now we're not really big travelers. You know, we love the winter here in Indiana. You know, we like to be here. We like to hunt. We like the seasons. We like to be around our family. The kids don't really travel. We're not big spenders. Well, those are two very different lifestyles. And as I said, they can also be two very different cost of living from a geographical standpoint as well. So when we're sitting down and building a plan for you, we need to take a look at, well, where do you want to retire? Because so often we will find that, hey, if you relocate, there's been a lot of great articles and studies done on that. If you relocate from, say, you're in, you know, Southern California and you want to relocate to rural Florida, mm-hmm. say your cost of living dropped so much that you could have retired 5 or 10 years ago.
15: Yes.
14: I had a podcast guest on that retired internationally, mm-hmm. you know, went down to Central America to retire, and they were able to retire so many years earlier because of that relocation. And to them, that was more important than being close to family. So this just illustrates how personal financial planning really is and how well your advisor really needs to know you in order to build together a plan that's going to work best for you.
15: Yeah, absolutely. And starting with that lifestyle question is such an important part of it. And really understanding you've got your basic needs and expenses, but you've got this lifestyle. And depending on how large that lifestyle is, that's when we start to talk about inflation and how much inflation is going to impact things. You know, this article kind of goes on and on about inflation. But you know what, Casey, we see a lot of deflation from a consumption standpoint, people spending less as they age. This all needs to be factored into your plan because it's based around your spending, your needs, and your wants.
14: All right, because the article does point out that the consumer price index, our general rate of inflation, was up 4.2% year over year in May of 2026.
15: Right.
14: You know, let's just use an easy number, about 3% per year. Your expenses are going to double every 20 years. So let's take this couple, for instance, that's traveling the globe. Yeah, they're spending around probably $250,000 a year.
15: Wow.
14: And if they're spending $250,000 a year today, in talking to them, I said, in 20 years, do you think you're going to be spending $500,000 a year? And they go, no, we're going to be 90.
15: We're not going to be doing the
14: Level of travel that we're doing today. At least our travel expenses are going to drop significantly for that family. Should they be factoring in a 4% inflation rate? Absolutely not.
15: No way.
14: You know, but for the other family that's living in rural Indiana, that's not traveling and not spending a lot of extra dollars on extra things, you know, that family may experience a doubling in their expenses over 20 years because their basic living expenses aren't going to change a whole lot over the next 20 years. They may actually might increase due to healthcare costs. And that's another thing that the article points out is, you know, one of the things that catches people off guard is the cost cost of health care and how that factors in. The U.S. News article cited Fidelity's 2025 study showing that a 65-year-old that's retiring in 2025 would need $172,500 in after-tax savings just for healthcare expenses throughout retirement. And that number does not include long-term care expenses. It also cited a 2025 CareScout data that was showing private nursing homes could cost more than $130,000 a year. So when you start thinking about those expenses and how they factor in, yes, maybe you can retire on $1 million and you can still cover your basic healthcare expenses, but are you going to be able to cover those long-term care expenses as well? So we have to factor in inflation, your spending pattern, and how that interacts with inflation. We have to factor in your healthcare costs. We have to factor in where you want to live and how you want to live in retirement and start drilling down to, is your portfolio going to support your retirement for the rest of your life? So this is a step-by-step process that we walk you through when you're visiting with us in our office so that you can have the confidence to know, hey, we covered all of our bases. 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
14: Welcome back to Retire with Purpose. I am here with Marshall Johnson. And my name's Casey Weed, and we're going to get into some rules of thumb, Marshall.
15: Let's go.
14: You know, I feel like we've kind of had that discussion in the past, but, you know, I wanted to go a little bit deeper, and I think it's worth reiterating because, you know, we spend a lot of time talking about retirement planning as if there's some perfect formula
15: yes.
14: for getting it right.
15: Yes.
14: You know, save exactly this much, spend exactly this percentage, keep this much in your portfolio, live off the interest, whatever it is. The thing is, retirement isn't a math problem where everyone gets the same answer.
15: Yeah.
14: And I love bringing on some of the premier retirement researchers in the world on the Retire with Purpose podcast. And if you've listened to the podcast long enough, I think we're nearing 600 episodes. We've been running the podcast for just shy of 10 years. And if you listen to all those episodes, you're going to find that all of these incredibly brilliant individuals that are building retirement strategies or researching retirement or even building their own strategies, they all have a slightly different approach and thought about how it should be done. Mm-hmm. My biggest takeaway from that is it's just there is no perfect retirement plan. It's going to be so unique to your personal preferences that no computer can just spit you out the exact strategy that you should be using, let alone the rules of thumb that have been used in the financial industry for decades, which I am just blown away when I find that you have, you know, financial planners that are planning around your financial life by simply using a rule of thumb. You know, I wouldn't do that in too many places in my life.
15: Well, it'd be so much easier if you could, right? And I think that's the gist of it all. In the expression here, we're trying to simplify something that's highly nuanced and highly complicated. And I think it's helpful. I think we should come up with a rule of thumb now that I think about it. Wouldn't that be fun? Like to be Bill Bennigan. I mean, he created this 4% withdrawal rule. And I mean, everybody knows it. Like Casey Weed, what rule of thumb are
14: he's
15: you
14: still talking about it? Right?
15: I mean, and 40 years later.
14: Yeah. Old Billy Bennigan, he was just on the podcast recently talking about the 4% rule.
15: He created a whole career around a rule of thumb.
14: He had no idea.
15: He won a Nobel Prize. He won a Nobel Prize for it even.
14: Really wild when you know what he did. Like he just built a pretty basic spreadsheet,
15: simulation.
14: Looked at pretty basic returns throughout history and ran some simulations on a spreadsheet.
15: Hey, he was the first to do it.
14: He was the first to take retirement income planning seriously, I would say. But now we have the opportunity to take it so much more serious with all the additional research that we have at our fingertips that we shouldn't even be following these old rules. You've probably heard of the 80% rule.
15: Yes.
14: The 80% rule. Marshall, you teed up for me. What
15: 80% basically says you should try to strive to replace 80% of your pre-retirement income. And, you know, I think on the surface, that's great. Somebody makes $100,000 between him and his wife. They're stepping into retirement and they got to replace. They need about 80K in retirement.
14: Mm-hmm.
15: That's the rule. 80%.
14: Yeah. But I think this is, you know, like most of these rules, I think they generally apply, most rules of thumb apply really well for your average American. Mm-hmm. Yeah, delay Social Security until age 70. You know, if you're an average American that doesn't have enough saved for retirement, then yeah, you should keep working and max out your Social Security benefits into the future. You know, that's just what you should do. If you are

0: and just be 100% equities. Now that works really well when you don't have enough saved for retirement. You're only focused on accumulating as much as you can, but then you get to the point with some individuals where their income gets quite substantial, their savings gets quite substantial, and now they have taxes that become a real problem.
1: Future tax bill gets substantial.
0: And the ETF no longer works for them. They're going to be better off direct indexing, implementing active tax loss harvesting strategies. Their financial life just gets more complex. And for the families that we serve, when they're stepping into retirement, their financial life has gotten much more complex over their years that they've been accumulating, and they need a strategy that is as unique as they are.
1: Yeah, absolutely. You know, I was sitting down with a family the other day, Case, and their level of income, I mean, they were saving nearly 35% of their income into retirement accounts, brokerage accounts, almost 40% of what they were making, they were saving. So that couple doesn't need to replace 80% of their gross income. They may only need to replace 50% of what their gross income was because their savings level was so high. You know, I can think of a lot of other scenarios where this rule of thumb just doesn't work, but I think it shouldn't be used as a starting place for a goal.
0: Yeah, so if your spending doesn't just automatically drop by 20% the day you retire, how should we think about it? And I think one of the things that we should be thinking about, or you should just at least have in your mind, are these different seasons that we talk about all the time on the podcast with our guests, that, you know, you have this honeymoon phase, some call it the go-go years, you know, when you first step into retirement. It's a party, man. I mean, for a lot of families, it is time to go. You know, we have 10, my dad always said, you know, he stepped into retirement. He goes, you know, I got 10, maybe 15 really good years to enjoy retirement, and I'm not going to be physically capable of doing the things that I want to do. And I think about this, you know, at the age of 40, I think about some of the physically taxing adventures that I want to do. You know, I want to go on some really intense hunts personally. And I know that, you know, the way my body's heading, I need to do this in the next 5 years or I won't be able to do it in the future. And in those first 10 years of retirement, we had a guest on recently that was really talking about how you should be creating these spending blocks. Like, what are the experiences that you want to have over your lifetime? And when is the optimal time to experience that?
1: Yeah.
0: And for most of those experiences, obviously it's going to be on the front end, but there may still be some of those experiences that you go, you know what, we've always wanted to go on a cruise to Alaska. What should that be something you do today? Or should the hike through the Himalayas be the one that you do today? Right? You want to block in those things. But over time, those expenses do tend to go down. So think about blocking those expenses and where those expenses fit in. And that's why you have to work with an advisor that's going to be working with you on what those dreams are. What are those experiences you want to have in retirement? Where do they fit in to your spending patterns throughout retirement? And how do we create enough income to match each one of those? Maybe when you first retire, your expenses don't drop by 20%.
1: Right.
0: Maybe they increase by 20%. And then in 20 years, they drop by 20%. Well, how does that impact inflation? How does that impact taxes? We have to factor in each one of these pieces in order to create a retirement plan that's as unique as you are. And if you're listening and you're actually wondering whether your retirement plan is based on your actual life, or maybe it's just a collection of rules of thumb, then it's probably time to take a closer look. Your personalized retirement income review, it should fit a bunch of pieces together. It should fit your desired lifestyle and spending, taxes, Social Security, healthcare, longevity, investment risk, income needs through these different stages of retirement. I mean, if you feel like one of those boxes are missing, the tax plan, the Social Security plan, the healthcare strategy, the estate strategy, then let's build a plan that can adapt to a future that probably doesn't look exactly like you expected, but one that you have in your mind that you want to create for yourself. Let's fill in some of those gaps in your plan so that you can have confidence in that future and confidence to enjoy retirement to the fullest today. So if you have at least $500,000 saved for retirement, right now I want to give you an opportunity to give us a call. Or you can text us the word review and schedule a complimentary personal financial review where we can sit down for 45 minutes to an hour and discuss what's most important to you, what the gaps are in your plan, and start filling those gaps right away. So all you have to do right now is give us a call or text us the word review to 877-

0: 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We'll be right back after this short break to take questions from you.
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2: Now, from the Glass Doctor of Indiana Weather Center, here's your Storm Alert weather forecast.
3: Scattered showers around this morning and early afternoon, then drying out. Warm and muggy, highs mid-80s. Summer makes a big return this week. Highs soar to the upper 80s Monday, then near 90 Tuesday. By Wednesday, we'll be well into the low 90s. All this comes with high humidity, making us feel closer to 100 at times. I'm WSBT 22 meteorologist Jessica Burns.
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0: Welcome back to Retire with Purpose. This is Casey Weed, and I am here with my good friend, Marshall Johnson.
4: Hey.
0: We covered a lot today. We talked about why 1 million is maybe enough, is 1 million enough, all the way to some generic retirement rules that frankly just don't tell the whole story. But up next, we're doing one of our favorite things. We're answering questions from you. We get questions throughout the week from our listeners here on the radio show, our podcast. If you're not listening to the podcast, check it out. The Retire with Purpose podcast, consistently one of the top retirement podcasts on iTunes. So check that out there. We also get questions from YouTube listeners, and we just wanted to bring some of those questions to the table for you today, some of the most common questions that we get. And one of those which should be the most important question that you're asking yourself when you're nearing retirement is, how do you know how much you can actually spend in retirement? So I phrased the question wrong, Marshall. How do I know how much I can actually spend in retirement?
4: You know, I think this is the one question that a lot of people struggle with. And I think one of the biggest challenges, one of the biggest challenges I've seen is that people have been savers their whole life. You're taught for 30, 40 years to save, invest, sock it away, be prudent, don't overspend. And people get locked into this lifestyle case. And when it comes to spending in retirement, they're afraid to spend. They don't want to see that number start to go the opposite direction, because they've trained their brain to be so in tune with that scoreboard and that number, it really hurts them emotionally. And so I think this is really difficult transition. I think that's the question, is how do we transition from this saving at all costs to now being able to spend with confidence?
0: Yeah, I think for me, it just becomes overwhelming when you start trying to figure out if you have enough saved for retirement, because you start doing your own research, and every time you feel like you get a little bit closer, there's something else that gets thrown at you. You didn't think about that. What about that? Did you think about this?
4: Whether it's $250,000 for healthcare,
0: headlines, the advisor, why didn't we just build this plan around all these things in the first place? And that's right. I think in order to be able to digest an income strategy and ultimately have confidence that you're not going to be surprised by the next headline or the thing that wasn't covered, you need to be working through a systematic process that has been designed to ensure that you're covering each one of these bases. And for us, that is, really build on what we call our financial life plan. It starts with us identifying your purpose, and this makes up the entire Retire with Purpose framework. What is it you want the dollars to accomplish? Now let's build the financial life plan. So there's four pillars, and there's one thing that's weaved throughout there, but there's four pillars. Each of them address risks. So your L, liquidity, for emergencies. So let me do it another way. What are the big risks that might surprise you in retirement? You have emergencies, you have market shocks, major market downturns, or lower market returns. You have inflation, and what's that inflation rate going to be in the future? You have long-term care. You have healthcare expenses, you have death, and you have taxes. Our taxes going to go up. So all of these things are different variables, right? We don't know what kind of emergencies we're going to have. We don't know what the market's going to do next year. We don't know what inflation's going to be in 5 or 10 years. We don't know what taxes are going to be in 5 or 10 years. And we don't know when we're going to die. We don't know if we're going to have major healthcare crisis. Sure. So if we don't know all those things, can we still plan for those things? Absolutely. You still plan for each one of those. You put together a specific plan for each one. Yeah, set aside a specific dollar amount of bucket of money that's set aside there for emergencies. And you figure out what the appropriate dollar amount is depending on your lifestyle. Income, you put together an income strategy that can give you a plan if we get the worst. So right now, if everything you have is in the market and we get the worst, market's down 30, 40%, maybe 50% like it was in the financial crisis or the tech bubble, you know, where are you going to get your income from? Is your income plan still going to work? So build a contingency plan in there for that market risk. Inflation, you might say, well, the research shows that, you know, my spending patterns are going to change. I'm going to spend less over time. But what if inflation is 6 or 7%? Well, put together a plan for that. Don't just ignore it and take the risk and then get surprised when inflation is 6 or 7%. You index a certain portion of your assets to inflation to make sure you can always pull from those things if we do get high rates of inflation for an extended period of time. Then you have your estate plan and you go, okay, well, what am I going to do if we have a major healthcare problem? Get your major healthcare expense coverage in place. Then what if we have a nursing home problem? You put together a plan for potential long-term care costs. What if I pass away? Do I have coverage to make sure my surviving spouse is okay? Well, let's check that box. And then let's build together a tax strategy that keeps our taxes low year after year and diversifies our tax buckets from tax deferred to tax-free to taxable, so we have more flexibility if all of a sudden capital gains tax goes to ordinary income or our, you know, RMDs get forced to be a much higher rate than we expected, or Roth IRA dollars have RMDs. We want to make sure we have all of those different buckets so we can be flexible. I think that's the key, you know, is flexibility. So how much can you actually spend in retirement? You're never going to know it unless you go through a systematic process that addresses each one of those risks that you're going to face throughout retirement, and then you're going to know. And I have a gentleman that sat down with me years ago, probably been working together for nearly 15 years, and he had worked with several different advisors, had a couple of different advisors at the time, and he laid out all of his concerns. We went systematically throughout the process. He looked at the whiteboard, he looked at the TV, he looked at his written plan in front of him, and he said, I didn't know that I could ever cover every one of the things I was really concerned about in one place with one plan. And now we've done that. And I can go enjoy my retirement now.
4: Yeah, that's the confidence that comes with having a comprehensive plan. I hear you go through those things and it makes a whole lot of sense. I think some people might get a little overwhelmed with where to start. I think a good place to start is understanding how much your lifestyle costs you. And sometimes I met with a family the other day and they said, well, you mean like our budget? No, not necessarily. It doesn't mean you have to live on a budget, but what does your lifestyle cost you today? If you want to continue, because most people want to continue to live the life they're going to live. You know, the next question here that is asked is, should I follow the 4% withdrawal rule? Well, are you trying to create a level of income based upon how much you've saved? Or are you trying to create a lifestyle? Are you trying to create a plan that fits your lifestyle? So one, if we're going to fit our lifestyle, we need to understand how much we spend on the lifestyle. That is a great place to start in determining whether 4% is enough.
0: Yeah, you brought up that 4% rule, and there's actually some great research that we just covered on the Retire with Purpose podcast. Research from a couple of PhDs, let me try this, Mark Warshawski, I just want to give that a shot, and Gabo Pang.
4: Okay.
0: So we got a couple of PhDs that wanted to do some research to understand if the 4% rule was the best strategy. And I think what they what I take away from all of the research is it depends on what's most important to you. Is it most important for you to leave dollars behind? Is it most important for you to have the opportunity to spend more with confidence in retirement? Is it okay? Is it more important to you to have a very fixed type of income that you know is going to be there every month? Or are you okay with some volatility with that income? What is it that's most important, leaving money behind or having more certainty? And what they found is, you know, a hybrid approach is going to create the best balance across consumption and risk and longevity and bequest, not just your raw investment return. A hybrid approach being, well, we should have some guaranteed income and then we should have some investment income. And that created the best balance between going all investment income, 4% rule to all guaranteed income. You know, neither one of those all or nothing strategies yes. are going to be the best strategy. And that's what the research is showing us, that the best strategy is not only going to be unique to you, but it is going to be a blended strategy that's unique to you, where you have some guaranteed income to give you the confidence that $5,000 every month, it's going to come in no matter what. And then maybe you have another $5,000 a month that, you know, maybe if the market's not real good, it's going to be $3,000. Market's really good, it's going to be $7,000. You have this income strategy that is truly diverse. Just like an investment portfolio should be diverse, your income sources should be made up of diversity as well.
4: You talked about having the confidence to spend. And I think without that, what we found in that same study you referenced was the old 4% withdrawal rule really encourages underspending for much of retirement because there's so much fear around, well, what if the market drops and what if inflation goes sky high, that they don't have that confidence. And that's what we see, Case, in the office week in and week out, is more that fear that, hey, we're going to underspend early in retirement. Earlier, you talked about the different phases of retirement. I think most retirees want to be able to spend in those go-go years and not leave time on the table to ultimately end up with more money than they could ever spend when they're 85 years old without the ability to go and spend it.
0: Hey, even if you have a 90% chance you're not going to run out of money in retirement, that 10% is always going to weigh on you and it's going to keep you from spending.
4: Right.
0: You know, and what you're referring, just to put some numbers to that, there was a health and retirement study that found that investment wealth generated roughly half the incremental spending of guaranteed wealth. So that means if you had guaranteed income versus income coming from a portfolio, all things being equal, you know, those that have the income that is always going to be there no matter what happens in the market, they're spending twice as much of that income every month.
4: Yes.
0: That's an important factor. And I think it's wild that that same study showed 84% of Americans are interested in guaranteed income. 66% are interested in a Social Security bridge, so delaying their Social Security and getting more guaranteed income from Social Security. 57% of workers expect guaranteed income in retirement, but only 36% of retirees actually have guaranteed income outside of Social Security in retirement. That's a factor that has to be included when you're building an income strategy. Maybe you can create an investment-based income strategy without any guarantees, where it's, you know, you're just drawing 4% out of your portfolio. I think the question you have to ask yourself is, am I going to spend with the same degree of confidence, not knowing what's going to happen in the market next, because it's 100% dependent on what happens in the market next. Even if there's a 5 or 10% chance of failure, it's still 100% dependent on the market in the future and next year. I don't want to live like that. I couldn't live like that in retirement. I would need to have a higher degree of confidence in order for me to do the things that I want to do and not be checking my portfolio every day. So I completely understand. And I would encourage you, if you're wondering whether your retirement plan is built around your life, maybe it's just a collection of rules of thumb, I think this is a time to just take a closer look at things. So if you have at least $500,000 saved for retirement, we want to offer you a complimentary personal financial review. We'll sit down with you and we will start building a strategy together. We'll ask you about where you're at today. More importantly, where you want to go in the future, the major concerns you have, maybe that's taxes or Social Security. Start building that tax strategy, looking at your lifetime tax projections and things that you can do to increase your Social Security, increase your after-tax income in retirement. So to schedule that complimentary personal financial review, all you have to do is give us a call right now, or you can also text us at this number. 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And of course, you can always visit us at howardbailey.com to schedule a time with our team so that we can help you look at your income, spending, taxes, healthcare, and other factors to see how everything fits together for that perfect completed puzzle. We'll be right back after this short break to discuss what your retirement plan is really for.
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0: Welcome back to Retire with Purpose. This is Casey Weed. Joining me is my good friend, co-host, Marshall Johnson here with me.
4: Hey, hey.
0: And we're just a couple of certified financial planner practitioners that have been discussing rules of thumb today. Is $1 million enough for retirement? And, you know, I imagine that there's some of you that are listening that are probably saying, well, I don't think I do have enough. Maybe you haven't hit that $1 million number, and maybe you've determined that's what you need for retirement. Maybe it's 5 million. Whatever it is, you're going, I just don't think I'm there. Maybe you're sitting down with your advisor, and we've heard this so many times. My advisor told me I couldn't retire. I just need to save more and I need to work longer. But what if that's not the case? What if there are other things that you could be doing in order to retire today? So today we want to talk about some of those levers that you might be able to pull in order to retire when you want to retire, because there's a lot of different levers that we can pull, whether that's spending or Social Security timing, housing, work, tax planning, investment strategy. There's a lot that can be done. And we have sat down with so many families over the years that were told they couldn't retire, and now they're shortly thereafter visiting with us. They're stepping into retirement with confidence. So what are some of the things, Marshall, that you've worked with families on in the past that they came in, maybe they didn't think they could retire, maybe someone told them they couldn't retire, and you were able to prove to them with some adjustments that they could?
4: Yeah, understanding your numbers, I think, is a big part of the equation. Know your numbers. Know your the biggest number I think most people misunderstand is how much they spend on an annual basis. You know, our software likes to break it down into a monthly figure, a net monthly figure, right? Like after taxes, how much do you need each and every month, not to just pay your bills? I think a lot of people, I had a lady the other day who said, well, you know, I'm $1,000 here and then, you know, property taxes, insurance, probably $2,500. Like, you know, that was a highly oversimplified version of how much she spends on a monthly basis. The real number, once we spend a lot of time with it, is probably closer to $5,000. Mm-hmm. But knowing that number, knowing how much you spend, knowing where the money is actually going is key. You have to know this number, and you have to get really, you know, it doesn't have to be to the penny, but we need to know within pretty close proximity that that's going to be enough each and every month. Because once you build a plan from that number, then you can always come back to it later on down the road and re-reference it. We find out 12 months later, we had a couple the other day, you know, they've been spending the same amount. They've been getting $1,500 a month for the last 8 years. And the software thinks they should be spending more. And if you talk to them, you know, inflation, they'll complain about inflation. Bacon and eggs are definitely more expensive today than they were 8 years ago. But the reality is they're not spending anything more than what they were 8 years ago. So you have to start with knowing your spending number, build the plan from there.
0: Mm-hmm. Yeah, I think that, I mean, if you don't know how much you're spending, then you can't know how much income that you actually need. And sometimes that can be a bit challenging if you haven't worked with a budget for the last 20 years because you've been making enough money,
4: haven't
0: really thought about it.
4: Yeah.
0: And you just need someone to kind of help you through that process. You know, one of the things that I have found is that we've had families that we've sat down with that are kind of saddled with debt. And I mean, look at the statistics. More Americans have debt than at any other time throughout history. And I had a couple that were, they didn't think they were ever going to be able to retire. They said, we're going to be working the rest of our lives because we have all this debt. And I'm like, well, where's the money going? And they're funneling all this money into their 401k when they should be funneling that money towards their debt. And then we helped them restructure that debt so that we could reduce the interest on the debt, make it more manageable, and get it paid off in a shorter period of time and reroute the dollars away from the 401k to pay down the debt. And they were able to retire last year. And they didn't think they were ever going to be able to retire, but they didn't know the numbers, as you stated. They were just doing what they thought they were supposed to do. They said, well, we're supposed to put money in our 401k, 10% of our money goes into our 401k. And that's just not a blanket statement. You have to create a unique strategy that is as unique as you are. I find tax planning is one of those big ones, you know, that can help people retire when they didn't know that they could retire. There was a couple we were working with in Carmel, put together their retirement income projections. And at first glance, you go, yeah, you're right. I mean, you're running the risk of running out of money. You might run out of money in retirement if you don't do anything. And they had a decent investment strategy. The investment strategy looked reasonable. The income strategy looked reasonable. Their Social Security strategy looked reasonable. They had a pretty solid financial plan. It was just missing one puzzle piece, and that was tax planning. They had done no tax planning. We showed them that if we do strategic Roth conversions over the next 5 years, you completely eliminated that risk of running out of money in retirement. And that was just one tweak that they hadn't considered yet in their plan. They had never ran lifetime tax projections to see how much they were going to spend in taxes over their lifetime, and then ran a conversion analysis to see if we can actually reduce that lifetime tax burden. I mean, think of it. If you have $1 million IRA, you're going to pay $1 million in taxes over your lifetime if you're in a 20, 30-year retirement. That's just the reality. What if you reduced the taxes owed on that $1 million IRA by $250,000?
4: Yeah.
0: Well, that means you essentially have, I mean, you could say this, you have $1.25 million, right? So if you can reduce your lifetime tax bill by a couple hundred thousand, maybe a couple million in some instances, add that to your bottom line today, you might actually have more money net over your lifetime than it looks like you actually have on paper today. But you have to know the numbers.
4: Yeah. Well, you talked about, you know, $1 million. You know, if that's all in 401ks and pre-tax, you know, you got to look at that and say, well, it's not $1 million, right? Uncle Sam would like 20, 25, 30% of that balance, if not more, over time with growth and compounding. So starting with your numbers, but then also understanding that that tax bill has to be paid at some point, Case, I think that is an interesting point of how a couple should organize their thoughts around planning and how those taxes, especially at the beginning of retirement, is really going to help them on the back end of retirement.
0: Yeah. Yeah. Investment strategy is another one of those things. And if you want to retire on fewer dollars, The basic math shows us that you have to take more risk. If you have everything sitting in fixed accounts and money markets making 3% or nothing, well, you want to retire. Well, what if we could get that to 4 or 5% and get it outside the bank, work with an independent advisor so that you could potentially double that interest that you're earning just on the fixed dollars? Maybe you don't want to take any risk, and we can accomplish it by shopping around to find the best fixed term interest rate deals out there today. Maybe you don't need to take on the risk that you think you need, and you can still step into retirement. You just never knew that some of those options were out there. Some families need to take risk, though, and they're willing to do that. There is a couple that we've been working with for many years. I said, your retirement income strategy, if you want to retire now, it's going to force you to take on more risk. And they really didn't want to, but they had options. Either you can keep working, or you can reduce your spending needs in retirement, or we can take more risk in retirement. They said, you know, we're willing to take the risk, and we're willing to take a more aggressive approach. They were still fairly young. They said, we'll take a fairly aggressive approach, and hey, if the market doesn't work out, we'll go back to work for a few years. and we stress tested down their plan, and it worked. And so they said, okay, well, we'll take on the risk. We'll do a more aggressive income strategy. And guess what? You know, we're sitting here a decade later, worked out just fine. You know, could it have been the other direction and they've been going back to work? Sure. But they were willing to take that risk.
4: And I think that's a big part of it, is knowing thyself. Know the numbers, but know thyself. Know what's important to you. Know what you want retirement to look like, and know how to dig the best strategies into that plan and make sure you get as efficient as possible.
0: Yeah. And, you know, if you're listening and you're just not sure whether your current plan is giving you the kind of financial clarity that you deserve, we'd love to help just help take you a step further, give you a closer look, and give you a second opinion. If you have at least $500,000 saved for retirement, we want to give you the opportunity to have a complimentary personal financial review. All you have to do is call us right now at this number. You can also text us at this number, and we will send you a link to schedule yourself. That is 877-771-5724. 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We hope today's conversation gave you a few things to think about, maybe a little more confidence about what's possible in your next chapter. For Marshall and everyone here at Howard Bailey, I'm Casey Weed, and we'll see you next time on Retire with Purpose.
3: 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Job Optional was number one on the Amazon bestseller list in retirement planning on July 2nd, 2019, and was number five on the Wall Street Journal nonfiction ebook bestseller list for the week ending August 3rd, 2019. Howard Bailey Securities, LLC is an investment advisory firm registered with the Securities and Exchange Commission, SEC, under the Investment Advisors Act of 1940. SEC registration does not constitute an endorsement of the firm by the commission, nor does it indicate a particular level of skill or ability. The oral and written communications of an advisor provide you with information about which you determine to hire or retain an advisor. For more information, please visit advisorinfo.sec.gov and search for our firm name. Insurance products and services are offered through Howard Bailey Financial, Inc. Howard Bailey Securities, LLC, and Howard Bailey Financial, Inc. are affiliated companies. Working with Howard Bailey cannot guarantee investment success or that specific financial goals will be achieved. Certified Financial Planner Board of Standards, Inc., CFP, owns a certification mark CFP, Certified Financial Planner, and CFP with plaque design in the United States, which it authorizes use of by individuals who successfully complete CFP Board's initial and ongoing certification requirements.
7: This presentation has been provided for informational purposes only and is not intended as tax, legal, or investment advice or recommendation of any particular security or strategy. The investment strategy and themes discussed herein may be unsuitable for investors depending on their specific investment objectives and financial situation. Information obtained from third-party sources is believed to be reliable, though its accuracy is not guaranteed. Opinions expressed in this commentary reflect subjective judgments of the author based on conditions at the time of publication and are subject to change without notice. Past performance is not indicative of future results. Investing involves risk, including the potential loss of principal. 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
10: Game to the unknown. I'm Angelo Bavaro, Fox News. NASA launched its next-generation telescope from the Kennedy Space Center in Florida this morning to help unlock the universe's deepest mysteries.
11: This Roman telescope is said to be the next big thing in space discovery, and we're expecting to learn a lot from it. It happened on time. The weather was good. The SpaceX Falcon Heavy rocket successfully reached orbit with the Roman. NASA says the rocket's engines and side boosters can generate more than 5 million pounds of thrust. It's mind-blowingly powerful. The twin boosters separated from the rocket about 4 minutes into the flight, just as planned. The boosters will be landing back on Earth. And this telescope is just the beginning. It's just beginning its long journey. It will go more than 1 million miles away from Earth. During its five-year mission, the Roman is set to work as a discovery machine, finding, according to NASA officials, tens of thousands of new planets, billions of galaxies, tens of billions of stars.
10: Fox's Madison Scarpino. Rescue crews continue to search for more than 3,000 people who went missing after massive flooding in Nepal and Tibet. But more trouble could be on the way. Fox Weather's Adam Klotz with the forecast.
12: From Mount Everest stretching all the way across the Himalayas, we are seeing really a lot of that moisture, that humidity that builds up across India this time of year, late August and early September, rolling up over those mountains. And very quickly in some of these locations, absolute downpours can come in. And obviously that ground is still pretty fragile in some of those areas. We could be seeing anywhere from 8 to 12 inches in some of these locations. And that is enough that that'll rush down into some of those low-lying areas. Flooding could still be a big concern. Unfortunately, we're talking about rain in the forecast every single day for the next 7 days as they continue those cleanup efforts across Nepal.
10: The flooding has already killed hundreds of people. Crews have been able to save more than 3,700 people so far. 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
9: Now, from the Glass Doctor of Indiana Weather Center, here's your Storm Alert weather forecast.
3: Drying out, warm and muggy, highs mid-80s. Summer makes a big return this week. Highs soar to the upper 80s Monday, then near 90 Tuesday. By Wednesday, we'll be well into the low 90s. All this comes with high humidity, making us feel closer to 100 at times. I'm WSBT 22 meteorologist Jessica Burns.
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18: Welcome to The Way Home with Laura Smith, the show that brings you wonderful guests, helpful advice, and uplifting stories. The Way Home, live inspired. Here's your host, Laura Smith.
19: Well, if you've been listening to my program for all 7 years or even possibly in the last year, you've already gotten to know a couple that is so enchanting. They have changed the lives of so many people in the world. It's hard to imagine how many people they've touched with their incredible relationship, with their countless books, with Amy's artwork, with Monty Farber's psychic abilities and incredible stellar knowledge of astrology and so much more. Amy and Monty, as the couple, they also have a documentary out that highlights their lives. And it's so beautiful. I had tears in my eyes, but it was tears of love and joy because I know these people and I know how they operate. And they're still creating more beauty in the world than you can imagine. The documentary is called Amy and Monty, A Legacy of Love and Creativity. It's out now. You're going to be able to rent it as of tomorrow or today if you're hearing it in Connecticut. And I couldn't be happier for these wonderful people. Oh, and yeah, a new book as well, Your Cosmic Blueprint. And honestly, we need 3 shows to get everything you guys accomplish. And it's so good to have you. I mean, you're here at least once a year, if not more. And you always have something new. How do you do it? Welcome back.
20: Thank you, Laura. We love speaking with you.
21: It's what we do. Just like bees make honey, we make art and books and music and all kinds of stuff.
20: We always have ideas and then we have to do them.
21: And luckily for us, the publisher, because we have a track record, the publishers ask us to do things now, so which is great because we don't want to retire ever.
19: No, I don't ever see you both retiring. I mean, I can't even imagine it. It just is impossible to imagine. If I want people to see this documentary about you, because they will see not only love in action of a couple who's been married 51 years, but who has been truly enmeshed together in creating beautiful things in the world. And it doesn't slow down. It just seems like you become more prolific, busier, more successful, and create more incredible things. So how do you keep that going? I mean, you're ageless to look at you. I know you personally. You're both gorgeous and you've looked like this, you know, since I've seen pictures of you when you first met. So how do you do it? What is your secret?
21: Well, we're happy.
20: I think we get along so well. And I think creativity is so healing because it washes away, you know, the crap that makes us stressed and unsure of ourselves. And to immerse yourself in beauty and truth and metaphysics, explain how the universe works, how other people work. So it sort of diminishes the confusion that we can be so susceptible to in modern life.
21: And plus, we know that we have at least one diehard fan, you know?
19: and
21: we have our friends and like you. And that's enough. You know, we've never pursued fame or fortune or sold out to do all kinds of things like, unfortunately, we've seen a lot of people do. But we have a documentary about our love affair. What's cooler than that?
20: In the documentary, we say we made our lives small so we could do big things. And to me, that means the way we live, which is very simple. We try to eat healthy food. We try to get enough rest. We have a garden. We watch the birds. I mean, those are the things that feed our souls.
21: Yeah.
20: And then we can do very complicated projects.
21: Right. Because that's all we do.
20: Because we live simply.
21: Right. We can focus. We've arranged our life so that we can focus. Because, you know, people say, well, how do you do all these books? It's like, you know that time you asked me to come to the party and I said, no, I got to do the book? That's how we do it.
19: And that is what is so amazing to me, because it just seems, it seems effortless when, you know, whenever anybody is extremely good at something, it looks effortless to the person yes. looking in. But yet there's so much that goes into it. Your art is so complex, Amy, and I'm so grateful for the documentary in showing how incredibly deep and meaningful your artwork is, your mosaics, your complex collages of beauty and spirituality. And you've turned it also into a designer line at one of the top department stores in all of America, Bergdorf Goodman in New York City. I mean, it's just, it's so amazing at how unique and different your artwork is. But then you've got in your partner there, somebody who appreciates it and is able to bring his gift to the table. And somehow you're able to put these all together. Together, you have separate beautiful gifts and talents, but they also merge on so many levels of your books, which, by the way, you said you have one fan. I think, aren't you, like, you've sold millions and millions of copies and you're in 35 countries or something, and yeah. millions of, how many languages are your books translated?
21: 18 languages, over 3 million copies of our work. And we're just getting started as far as we approach it, you know, because today is the present is the gift. The present is the present. And it's the only day you got. And we take advantage of every day. And we're thankful for every day. We spend a lot of time trying to stay healthy. And now that we're, you know, 75 and 76, you got to spend a little more time staying healthy. But it's all worth it.
19: You're ageless. I would have never guessed. I honestly, you're saying that that's how old you are. I've known you for many years and I did not truly know how old you were. You don't change. You are ageless. The two of you, gorgeous as ever. And yet do you wake up in the morning and say, I think we should write this new book today. Or I think I need to make a collage
20: yeah.
19: or a museum piece.
20: I have a studio that's all set up for me to just walk in and start making things. It's pretty much what I do. And I work in the morning a lot. Monty works late at night. So since we're together all the time, we kind of have our separate little times alone that way.
21: Right, right. Mm-hmm.
20: But I think, you know, you have in a studio, you have the energy of all the work you've done previously. So when I walk in there, it's a vibe, it's a buzz, it's a support for the flow to start. Yeah. So we don't have a problem with the flow, obviously.
21: Right. And Amy's studio is as big as a house. It's like an open plan, one big room mm-hmm. with
20: lots of bins and boxes of all the stuff.
21: Of fabric, yeah. There's fabric everywhere, and there's a second story that has even more fabric.
20: But, you know, the documentary, to me, shows that you can carve your own path. You don't have yes. to be like somebody else's formula as far as being an artist and getting your work out in the world. In fact, the books have been such a great vehicle, sort of unplanned, but it worked out that way to get my work seen by so many people. And our oracles and tarot decks are things that people use every day and look at my art every day that gives them messages. So to me, that's sacred art. It's a sacred use of my art. And that's really the intention of it to begin with. So just to have it in a white gallery for 2 weeks, you know, it's not the same kind of experience. So I think the more you do it, what you were talking about is looking effortless. I think you master your craft just by doing it. And I tell younger artists and writers, Monty tells them as well, just to keep doing it, because that's how you get better and better and a master at what you're doing.
21: And yes. I have a technique called quantum affirmations. And it's all about visualizing what you want to have happen, including the pains in the butt things that are going to come if you do get what you're asking for. Because a lot of times people do affirmations and then they realize, well, that's going to change. Or, you know, I want to meet the one. Well, the one might not like your dog, or you might not like picking up their socks from the one. But we have conjured up, you know, and we pray. And in our own way, we're very, very spiritual. Very, you could use the word religious. And we've manifested to us by being moral, you know, and you don't really need religion to be moral, but it helps. We have manifested to us someone like Anne-Marie Serino, who saw us on a Zoom and said, do you have a documentary? And we said, no. She says, well, I want to make one. I've made two horror movies for the Japanese based on video games, but I've never done a documentary. And 3 years later, here we are.
19: She did a lovely job. And what I loved about it, it's like she really she's a young person, but she really got you both, your relationship and your artwork and how you both and your obviously your prowess with astrology and writing and all of the metaphysical work that you put into words, Monty. She was able to grasp that at a very young age. And I commend her for that because it shows both sides of you. Amy coming from a line basically of artists, you know, your grandfather, your mother, just all artists. And so that beautiful, it was a natural thing that, of course, Amy's going to continue and do what she does. But you always followed your own path on it. Like looking at your beautiful artwork, I've never seen anybody who does that the way you do it. I think you're the only one in the world that does it. And that's a testament to just listening to your desires and not trying to be somebody else.
20: Yeah. Well, there's so much derivative art or, you know, we want everyone to be creative, whatever mode that can be, but don't try to imitate. You can imitate to learn, you know, but then eventually you want to come into what's true to yourself. But when we started working with Anne-Marie, because we do so many of our own projects, and I guess we're kind of control freaks that way, we were like, how are you going to do it? How are you going to do everything? You know, give us a script, you know, what?
21: She's just like,
20: and we work intuitively and ourselves. So when she said, just trust me, I'm going to work intuitively. So we let her do it, and you know, eventually, we had sort of immediate trust. So I think we had a karmic relationship with her.
21: Yeah, I used to work in the film business, and I worked with people like Frank Marshall and some of the biggest producers going because I was a location manager. And I recognized in her, oh, she's one of them. You know, she's a Hollywood producer.
20: She's a worker.
19: Your intuition, Monty, is off the charts. I mean, in addition to being a master at astrology and quantum affirmations and metaphysics, you really are your own gifted psychic and intuitive person. But you use your gifts only for good and only to help and help guide and heal. And people just feel loved in your presence. And I love that in addition to this beautiful documentary that's out, you still have yet another book that you have, has just come out. Your Cosmic Blueprint, Master the Art of Reading an Astrology Chart, which this is incredible because you've written so many books. You have so many different kits and tools and games and so many things. But yet this one almost takes you back to the basics.
21: Yes, it's 100% right. It's based on, I had such a great time during the pandemic. People who have a store in Texas asked me to do online astrology classes, and I had such a great time doing it. I thought, oh my God, I could do this. I can make it. So because after the 24 weeks of the course, you know, two 12-week courses, some of the people hung out their shingle as astrologers because of the way I teach it, you actually can learn it because like the clowns in the rodeo, I'm really good. The clowns are like some of the best riders in the rodeo. I can make it funny. I can make it fun. And I actually came up with a system that teaches you so that you go through this book cover to cover and then you don't need the book anymore.
20: Well, people always ask us to recommend an astrology book that would teach them how to read a chart. And we couldn't think of one, or there wasn't one that was quite done the way that we believe in astrology, or somebody had to write it. So.
21: Yeah. So
20: it turned out our publisher wanted to make it a hardcover, beautiful book with my art. And
19: oh, it's so beautiful. Yeah.
21: It's so beautiful.
20: We're so happy.
19: But this one, yes, the way it's bound, it's a gorgeous book.
21: Oh my God. It's an art book.
19: It is. Well, and that's, but everything you guys do together, that's what you do. You infuse your talents and your gifts and you come out with these. And they're so successful because they're so pure. They're pure, and you're both Renaissance people. You're so multi-talented in so many facets of life to be able to still together after 51 years of marriage and together every single day. You guys don't travel apart or anything like that, I don't think, do you?
21: No,
20: we go grocery shopping together.
21: Yeah. Yeah, so it's like if someone has to go, if I have
20: to go. Our friends get scared if we're not together.
21: Right.
20: They're like, where's Monty or where's Amy?
21: Yeah, but the thing is, we have friends like you. And when having friends is such a wonderful thing. And having our friends, and also some of the friends who are in the documentary, like Jules Pfeiffer, you know, amazing. Pulitzer Prize winning cartoonist, Audrey Flack, Linda LaPlante. And the reason we have friends like you is because it takes one to know one. When you're talking about Renaissance people, that's them, that's you. You know, the Times Call for Multiple Careers was a poster that Audrey Flack did for the School of Visual Arts back in the 70s, I think, that I saw before I even knew her. And I that poster informed my life, the Times Call for Multiple Careers.
20: And we like to learn new things. That's what, I mean, we learned how books are printed. I learned how clothes are made. I wasn't trained that way. But, you know, when you jump in feet first to learn something, it makes you really grow as a person, as an artist, as a designer. And luckily, we've had people that trusted us. And
21: crazy people.
20: Even though we didn't know what we were doing, they
19: you knew did, though. You did. You're both masters at your crafts. And when I say crafts, it's because there's so many of them, truly. And I know that you're writing other things now, and you're also making new kits at beyond your cosmic blueprint. What is the next thing that we're looking for from the...
20: The Enchanted Tarot came out in 1991, the original that I did all the tapestries for.
21: 78 tapestries.
20: A lot of people's first deck, people always telling us. So now the 35th anniversary edition is coming out in July.
21: And it's being published by Inside Editions Mandala Press, who did your cosmic blueprint. And you can see the quality that they did.
19: Oh, it's beautiful.
21: It's like Tashin. It's like the best quality you can do.
20: And we expanded the text and tweaked, because since 1991, we've kind of learned even more about ourselves and people.
21: Right. And then comes the, when is
20: So, and then we did the Karmic Balance Tarot. I thought I'd never be able to do 78 more pieces for a tarot, but our publisher asked us if we would. And I found a different way to do it entirely. It's collage and assemblage and painting. It's called the Karmic Balance Tarot. It comes out in September.
21: And it's also gorgeous. Oh, we're not kidding around. And we're just getting started.
19: You're just getting started. But I love that about you. And the other thing that I love, that I thought the documentary really focused on, which, by the way, is called Amy and Monty, A Legacy of Love and Creativity, a beautiful documentary on the lives of these two wonderful people with me today, Monty Farmer and Amy Zerner, married 51 years and so prolific in their work. But the focus on the love between you was so apparent. There were times that I actually teared up. I felt so much love for you watching it because, A, I know you. And I adore you. I don't know two more beautiful people than you guys, but the love between you is actually so important. Where we are in the world right now, it truly is when, you know, the greatest of these is love, you know, when.
21: Yes, 100% in the Bible.
19: Yes, it truly surpasses everything. And you are models of it, and we need it more than ever. And it's incredible how just watching it, the energy of watching the two of you together is it's a very healing thing. We need more love and more beauty.
21: And that's why we're putting it on our website, theenchantedworld.com or net, whatever.
20: And so people can rent it for $5.99.
21: So they can.
20: It's an hour long. I hope it has the effect, like you say. But I mean, it's hard to find positive messages.
21: Yes.
20: I mean, we watch murders because that's about all there is.
19: Yeah. And I'm the person that never, don't ask me to watch a spooky movie. I have zero interest in that. I don't like that. I'm like, there's enough negativity in the world. I don't want to see that when I turn on a screen. Yeah. I want to see hope and a future. And you two are that embodied, Amy and Monty, A Legacy of Love and Creativity. And it's going to be, is it going to be for rent on your website, theenchantedworld.com
21: tomorrow.
20: Yes.
19: Oh, starting tomorrow. That's wonderful. Yeah.
21: We're launching it right here.
19: Right here and right now. And I think people will be inspired. You'll also be inspired by the stories. And we just have a couple more minutes. But what I love, you came from almost an idyllic life of love in your family and support, Amy. You, Monty, had a very different childhood. You could almost say the extreme opposite. And yet here you both not only found each other, but you've lived together all these years. And the beauty of that, whatever your childhood is, you can turn your life into that of your dreams. And yes, you have done that. And it's so apparent with both of you. And it really brings hope. We need hope right now in the world. And you guys, for me, are it. And I'm just so grateful. So for all the books, all the cards, all the artwork, all the jewelry that you design as well, Amy. I haven't even hit half of the things that you do. And but you can find it all on the enchantedworld.com website, theenchantedworld.com. And just Google Monty Farber, Amy Zerner, and a thousand things will pop up there. And you'll just get lost in all of the beauty of it all and the love and creativity. And it's super. So this documentary, A Testament to the People I Know, it's 100% spot on, every bit of it. And I'm so glad they included your cat Zane in there.
21: Yes.
19: I was hoping to see him.
21: Yes. Yes. He figures prominently. And Brooklyn, the Anne-Marie's dog, also. The film is actually dedicated to them.
19: Yes. I saw it's dedicated to Zane and Brooklyn. So, yes, nothing but joy there, too. So thank you. By all means, I really do recommend you go to the website, theenchantedworld.com, because you'll be able to rent the movie there. Amy and Monty, A Legacy of Love and Creativity. You'll be able to see all their books and all their gifts and Amy's artwork. And your world will feel very enchanted just by taking a visit there. So thank you so much to my dear friends.
20: Thank you.
19: Congratulations. Yes. And God bless you. I love you guys both so very much.
21: Love you too.
1: You're listening to The Way Home with Laura Smith. Once again, here's Laura.
19: Well, whenever it is a holiday of sorts, we always have to think about driving on holidays. And so it really is important that we think about safety, especially for teens. I have two people with me today that are going to give you some great information. Bob Passmore, he's the Department Vice President, Personal Lines, American

0: Let's talk about ways to help us navigate what it is to be have a new driver in our family and how we should handle that.
1: Sure. So the thing to keep in mind with new teen drivers is that they're new to driving. They're beginners. So you can have the most responsible teenager in the world, and they're still going to be a beginner for a period of time. Beginners make mistakes, and the cost of an error when you are driving a car on a road is really high. So teens are more prone to crashes for a period of time while they are learning. And then when they start driving with their learner's permit and they're driving under supervision with the parent, you want to get them a lot of different kinds of driving experience. So not just to and from school or to and from the store. You want to get on the highway, get on rural roads, go to the city, go to places with traffic, drive in weird weather conditions so that they're not doing those things for the first time when they're driving by themselves. Laying out the rules that you, and your expectations before the teen ever gets behind the wheel of a car is really important, just so that there's no wondering what if, there's no bargaining. It's just like, this is what I expect from you. You're not going to drive super late at night, super early in the morning. You're not going to drive with other teenagers in the car. You know, sit down and assess how your teen is driving and what kinds of things you think that they're especially in danger of doing, and then, you know, outline what it is that they will not do and what the consequences are if they decide to, you know, go ahead and do those things anyway.
0: Absolutely. And just recently, my mom and I went to talk to our insurance agency about making sure who's on your license and who's allowed to use your car and who's not and everything. And we realized it was actually more complex than we realized. And it's how important that is. Bob, if you could let us know, like, what are the first steps as a teen gets their driver's license in terms of, you know, keeping them safe, and how it relates to insurance actually?
2: Yeah. Well, adding a teen driver to your auto insurance policy is certainly an eye-opening experience, because it can increase your cost, because younger and experienced drivers are more likely to be involved in crashes. But there are things you can do to manage those costs while also encouraging safer driving habits. Adding a new driver to a policy is actually a really good time to shop around for auto insurance. Every company approaches how they assess risk a little bit differently. So you might find that you might be able to get a little bit better price from a different carrier than you're currently with. You know, there are good student discounts. So if you've got a good student, you can save money that way as well. Another important tool is a lot of companies have what are called telematics or usage-based programs that track how you drive. You can get a discount just for signing up, and you can earn more discounts for safe driving. But in this context, it's really a great platform for this, for having those conversations with your teen about safe driving. The applications provide ride-by-ride feedback on how you drive. It shows you where you speed. It shows you where you're hard braking. It shows you where you interact with your phone. Those can be good platforms for discussing with your teenager about what they're doing on the road. You can also use it as sort of a family competition, you know, who can have the best driving score. And that's a way to keep the conversation going about, you know, safe driving habits.
0: That is really interesting. What a great incentive, and maybe even a gas card for the one who wins, because right now we could all use that, I think. But that is fascinating. I had no idea that there were programs like that. Absolutely. Available. You also talk about purchasing a safe vehicle. In this day and age, what would be considered a safe vehicle and something that would be best suited for a teen?
1: So every year we publish, IHS publishes a list of recommended vehicles for teens in cooperation with Consumer Reports. But the things that get a vehicle onto our list are pretty straightforward. Nothing too small or too large, midsize to large sedan, small to midsize SUV. You want something with the highest available crash test ratings possible. And you want something with like lower horsepower, because teens are disproportionately involved in speeding related crashes. And if it is available to you, it doesn't have to be, this is not the be-all end-all of teen safety, but if it's available to you, driver assistance features like automatic emergency braking can be really useful in kind of helping teens to stay safe.
0: Absolutely. Where can people get great information, just like we talked about, to find out more about teen safety on the roads?
1: Well, you can go to IIHS.org/teens.
0: IIHS.org/teens. And
2: APCI.org/teen driver safety.
0: Wonderful. Thank you both so much, Rebecca Weiss, Bob Passmore. I appreciate it. Have a wonderful weekend.
1: Thanks, you too.
0: Thank you all for listening to The Way Home this week, and to my wonderful guests. And may you all have a wonderful week that is safe.

0: that's happy, healthy, and full of lots of miracles as well. I'm Laura Smith. See you next time from The Way Home.
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2: Drying out, warm and muggy, highs mid-80s. Summer makes a big return this week. Highs soar to the upper 80s Monday, then near 90 Tuesday. By Wednesday, we'll be well into the low 90s. All this comes with high humidity, making us feel closer to 100 at times. I'm WSBT 22 meteorologist Jessica Burns.
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5: 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I'm Laura Smith, and for the next half hour, we'll be diving into the science-backed strategies, mindset shifts, and simple habits that successful people use to feel incredible every single day. 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And now, Feel Amazing Daily.
6: Well, this is interesting. At least I think it's interesting. Everybody who's looking to lose weight, you know, what do you think about? You think about exercise, you think about what you eat. Very few people think about, well, but what about my sleep? But they ought to be thinking about, what about my sleep? Why? Well, first of all, literally hot off the presses. In July of 2026, there was a study done that showed that people who sleep just 80 minutes less each night for 6 weeks will gain about a pound. And that means that they're going to add a bit to their waist measurements and become more sedentary as well. That's an amazing thing because you would think, well, wait a second, if I'm going to sleep 80 minutes less each night, doesn't that mean I'm eating probably less each 24-hour period? But no, they actually gain weight because they're not sleeping as much. And then, Catherine, the opposite experiment, they actually prescribed to people who were sleeping less than 6.5 hours a night. They extended their sleep. They allowed them to sleep more. And believe it or not, those folks actually lose weight. So the question that comes up, you know, everybody talks about GLP-1 medications, but could sleep actually be a way to lose a bit of weight? And it seems so, at least from these studies. And so what we're going to look at is sleep as a way to increase your fitness, lose a little weight, and also benefit in a host of other ways because sleep is not just about rest. It's about resetting all kinds of things in your body.
7: It certainly is. And these studies kind of prove it, although they're single studies, so can't just rely on one individual study to prove something. But I think it does go to show that there's possibly a trend in that direction. And one thing that I thought was really interesting about this was that people who slept about, you know, it was 78 minutes to be exact, but around 80 minutes, they added waist circumference. Like, who wants a bigger waist? Not me. So let's dig in a little bit deeper into this, but it's going to be an interesting topic today.
6: People who slept 80 minutes less, okay, they're getting larger waists, gaining a bit of weight, and the opposite is also true. You sleep a little more, you tend to lose a little weight, and you tend to be a bit more fit. Psychologically, which is my sort of specialty, it's very interesting that you don't have people saying about other parts of their lives that are physical, oh, you know, I have higher blood pressure than you do. Nobody says that. But people tend to brag about needing less sleep as though that means that they're more fit when the opposite could be true, that we actually need to sleep. even though people will tell you that they're exhausted and they sort of wear it like a medal of honor. But you don't want to be wearing it as a medal of honor and gaining weight and short-circuiting your metabolism. Because even the American Heart Association now includes healthy sleep in what they call their life's essential 8, which suggests to be careful of certain things like your sleep, for one thing, but also blood sugar, blood pressure, body weight, cholesterol, physical activity, nutrition, and nicotine exposure. Nicotine exposure as a potential risk to your health, and so too is short-circuiting your sleep.
7: Yeah. So I think, and you probably saw this in general from patients in general as a, you know, when you were practicing psychiatry. So people would often come into your office, I would imagine, and they would just say, I'm exhausted. I'm not sleeping.
6: All the time.
7: And then they're probably like, I have cravings. I have crazy cravings, right? Because when you don't get enough sleep, you also end up craving things that you wouldn't normally crave. So, but I have a question for you.
6: Why yes.
7: People are so proud of getting too little sleep. I know this from when I was in corporate America at pharmaceutical industries, especially when we had big projects going on or we're at a team meeting or something. People would literally brag like, yeah, I went to bed really late. I only got about 3 hours of sleep, but I'm doing great. It's like, how could you be doing great on 3 hours of sleep?
6: Well, first of all, you probably aren't, although sleep deprivation for a whole night was associated for a time with a sort of antidepressant effect.
7: Really?
6: One night, right? But a lifestyle of that is really not indicated, a risk factor for a lot of health conditions. And so Why do people continue to say that? One is, I think that people tend to present things like deprivation, self-deprivation, as a sign of discipline, that they're disciplined people. Secondly, you can sort of wear it as a badge of honor saying, I'm working really hard for you guys, right? I hardly slept last night. Thirdly, it inspires empathy. So people are like, oh, you poor thing. You must be so tired. You didn't sleep last night. And so they might take care of you a bit. What they ought to say probably is, listen, man, you know, or, you know, listen, my friend, you better get yourself in hand. Like, you don't hear that. Why don't we hear that? You should hear that sometimes, that people are saying, well, what are you doing to yourself? You understand you can gain weight because you're not sleeping. You understand that your heart could be at risk because you're not sleeping. You understand that your mood could be at risk because you're chronically deprived of sleep. Instead, we tend to say, oh, you know, thank you for putting in the work. Or, that's incredible. How do you do that? You only need 4 hours of sleep a night? No, you don't. What does that mean, need 4 hours of sleep? You need to sleep enough so that your metabolism is at equilibrium and so that you're not gaining needless pounds or pound, or your waist is not increasing in size. So that's the truth of the matter. But we tend to obscure the truth when it comes to sleep.
7: It's so interesting. And you mentioned these 8 essentials that the American Heart Association talks about. But what they don't talk about, and the product that we have for great sleep, which is at forgreatsleep.com, is something that we can use to supplement, a dietary supplement, right? To help with those nights and times that we aren't getting enough sleep. And so I would encourage people to go to our website, forbettersleep.com, and look at the ingredient list specifically. Take a really good look at it, because it's not just one single ingredient. It's multiple ingredients that are combined in a way to work together to supplement what you need to help you fall asleep. And so many of us have sleep issues. I mean, we've talked about mine before with having to take a certain medication that did crazy things. But now, fortunately, I take Four Great Sleep.
6: Yeah. And I don't think you can achieve this with one ingredient, which is why the product that we're offering has several, including things like vitamin B6, magnesium, L-tryptophan, GABA, and other ingredients that are all listed on the supplement facts associated with the product. And just to brag a little bit, we have a good team, because as an MD and you as a PhD, we really try to really focus on what's going to work physiologically, what's going to work psychologically, and give people the needed sleep, but not just sleep, the deep sleep they need, and also avoid anything in the formulation that would lead you to feel groggy in the morning. We don't want people to feel drugged or sluggish. That would defeat the whole purpose. You want to wake up feeling refreshed. There's some very expensive medications, by the way, that do that, that give you deep sleep and you wake up refreshed. They have all kinds of side effects. They're not to be taken lightly, and they can cost thousands of dollars a month. We've created here an opportunity for folks to take something that's all natural, made in America, in FDA registered facilities, that actually is able to deliver that deep sleep and feeling alert the next day.
7: Yes. And you know, one thing that I think is also really important about For Great Sleep, and you mentioned it, is that it's NSF certified. You know, it's independently tested. And so we don't just willy-nilly put something out there that you don't know what's in it, because there have been studies that have shown, and actually a study with melatonin gummy products, and they found that 22 of the 25, so that's a huge percentage, probably what, 90% or more, were inaccurately labeled. So they said they included a certain amount of melatonin, but they actually either included about 25% less or up to about 350% more. It's so important that you know what you're getting when you're taking a supplement, as with anything. But my gosh, to be off by that much, that could really be a problem for people, either not getting enough sleep or having excess in melatonin, which you don't want. So yeah, be careful with what you purchase. Make sure that it's certified and tested and has all the right ingredients in it, like For Great Sleep.
6: I think it's outrageous. I mean, the idea of selling something literally with the ingredients not being as billed is the wrong thing to do. One of the reasons it's absolutely the wrong thing to do is that we now know that you can put your heart at risk if you have irregular sleep, or it seems that way. There's just been a significant study recently, 72,000 people in the UK wore wrist devices to see, are they sleeping regularly or not? And we'll just cover this quickly before the break. What happened? Well, it turns out that if you sleep not through the night, if you keep waking up, 26% higher rate of major cardiovascular events. What? That's incredible. There'd be a 26% higher rate.
7: Yeah.
6: And so, listen, summary, you need sleep. It can help you lose weight, a little bit of weight, keep your waist circumference where you want it to be. You're going to reset your physiology while you're sleeping. It's not just dead time. And you better sleep regularly and get sleep that is consistent, not broken up, because your heart could be at risk if you don't. And when we come back, we're going to talk far more about this. And so we'll see you back just after the break. Welcome back. Well, sleep is the final common pathway, it seems, to good health in a lot of ways. And one of the issues that we talked about in the last part of the show was that if you sleep irregularly, you could be putting your heart at risk because of the studies that show an increased frequency of severe heart episodes from, you know, in people who wake again and again during sleep. So you want sleep to be regular. You want to be sleeping well throughout the night. Also, it certainly should be the case that if you're snoring consistently or gasping for air, or you seem to have severe daytime sleepiness, you ought to get that evaluated. It's absolutely the case that it's also not clear that it's good to shift your sleep schedule by several hours on the weekends. People tend to do this. They'll get up early during the week. They'll stay up late because they feel like, oh man, I deserve it. I should have some free time to myself. The only time I have is late at night. Not a good idea, because then people tend to then sleep much more on Saturday into the later morning and or Sunday. But the trouble with that is you can literally get a kind of jet lag. There's some evidence that repeatedly doing that is not the same as consistently getting a good night of sleep. And your heart can be stressed by that as well. Right, Catherine?
7: Exactly. Especially if you have a condition such as, you know, sleep apnea. And I mean, it's just one of those things where you think you're sleeping, but you're actually awake a lot of the night, gasping for air, like you said. But let's get back to this study a little bit more. You know, if you're sleeping 80 less minutes, so that's, you know, just over an hour, you know, maybe close to an hour and a half less. You think, oh, that's not a lot, but actually it is a lot. And look what happens to your body, your physiology, when you don't get enough sleep. One of the things is you get this crazy brain fog, right? So you're not getting the sleep, you're not breathing right, you're getting brain fog in the morning. That leads to you not wanting to go to physical activity or wanting to engage with people as much because you're just exhausted. So getting the right amount of sleep, which, you know, there's been some studies that have shown lately that maybe you don't really need the full 8 to 9 hours. Maybe it's 7 hours. Now, I don't think there's enough evidence right now to say that that's the case. I think the recommendation, well, I know the recommendation is still at least 8 hours of sleep per night. Some people might need a little bit more. Some people might need a little bit less. But getting that 8 hours of sleep will certainly help with and the irritability. But, you know, like this study says, perhaps it can help with weight control as well.
6: There's also some evidence that literally your decision making about food can be affected by whether you're getting enough sleep. They did a study, interesting study, where they essentially sleep deprive a group of men, and then they have them shop for food. And what's interesting is that the men who are sleep deprived buy more food and food with more calories. The budget was absolutely the same. So the amount of money that these men were given to spend, same thing, right? But their brain and mind was making a different decision as to what they would purchase. And these things that they purchased, number one, more food and more total calories. You wonder why that is, but it, you know, it could certainly be that your body has the idea, well, I need energy. I'm going to buy more food and I need more calories to fuel me. I think there's another psychological factor that plays into this, which is if you feel deprived in one way and you think you've done something that's extraordinary, oh man, I got so little sleep, I'm such a workhorse, then you're like, well, I should reward myself. You know, I'm not going to deprive myself in every domain, so I think I'll eat more. Whatever the reason, people make worse decisions, it seems, about food when they're sleep deprived. And the sleep deprivation itself, as we know, seems to increase your waistline a bit and how much you weigh a bit, which is weird because you would think if you're sleeping less, then you would be presumably, if you're sleeping less, you'd think, well, I'm more active, so I must be, you know, going to lose weight. I'm burning calories, aren't I? No, you're probably eating. You're probably snacking. You're probably in a mental state where you think, well, it's late at night. I should have some chips, soda. It doesn't really matter. That is also, I think, a psychological reality that people late at night tend to think, man, no one's really watching. Maybe I'm not even aware of it fully. Maybe it doesn't really count that I violate my diet or eat more. All those reasons, it's really important to get consistent sleep that is not broken up and that is enough sleep.
7: Now, let's talk about marijuana a little bit.
8: Okay.
7: So people who smoke marijuana say that they get the munchies, right?
6: Yes.
7: Okay, so I think that's a real thing. Now, there's actually a reason why, because there was another experiment that was done, and it examined these endocannabinoids, which, you know, cannabinoids are what's the active ingredient in marijuana. And they're involved in the systems that control your appetite, as well as the reward system. And you were talking about reward, like, you know, I deserve to eat all these chips, right?
6: Yeah.
7: So the same thing happened with sleep restriction as it did similarly for people who get the munchies. So after they were restricted from sleep, they had more hunger and had a higher, I guess it was more difficult for them to resist these snacks that we love to eat. Mine would be ice cream. If I smoked marijuana, I would be going after a whole half gallon. But it's just so interesting, right? That sleep affects all these different systems.
6: It's an amazing thing. And it's something that we can do for ourselves that actually makes you feel more energized the next day and promotes health in so many ways. One of the more intriguing things is you have everybody and his brother taking GLP-1 medications to lose weight. What's interesting is that if you sleep enough, your GLP-1 levels, or if you're, let me put it this way, if you're deprived of sleep, your GLP-1 levels can fall such that you might experience more hunger, whereas consistent and enough sleep is associated, and not in every study, but in some studies, with an increased level of GLP-1 and with less hunger. And so even the desire to eat after dinner and continue eating is associated with fragmented sleep and GLP-1 levels being less. And so that's an amazing thing. Even though it's a small experiment, clearly sleep is metabolically incredibly powerful.
7: Yeah. And sleep isn't, you know, is not a GLP-1, obviously. It's not a medication. But what these studies are showing is that sleep can affect that same pathway. And as a matter of fact, this just came to mind when I was doing research in a lab. One of the peptides that I was studying was GLP-1, more for its relationship to muscle metabolism and muscle growth. Mm. And I think that is also one of the keys, is when you're suppressing that appetite, at the same time you're getting enough sleep, your muscles and everything can metabolize the food that it does get much better.
6: Yeah, which is, again, I'm not shy about mentioning this. It's a reason to visit forgreatsleep.com. It's the number 4greatsleep.com, because that's where you can access the supplement we offer, a multi-ingredient supplement that helps you sleep well throughout the night, sleep deeply, wake refreshed. Doing so has a host of benefits, such as we've been describing. You don't want to sacrifice your sleep. You certainly don't want to feel like a hero for doing so, because it's not heroic. It's actually putting yourself at risk. And this is a multi-ingredient supplement. Why? Because we don't believe that one ingredient is going to achieve what the formulation that we're offering does achieve at 4greatsleep.com, the number 4greatsleep.com. And of course, you want to pay attention to many things, your sleep. You want to look at, is your room dark enough? You want to look at, have you avoided caffeine and screen time close to when you go to bed? That's absolutely the case. And really paying attention to these things for a whole week. If you did a 7-night sleep experiment, if you will, and track, well, when did I fall asleep? When did I wake up? It's not to give yourself obsessive compulsive disorder. It's to really be acquainted with your own sleep pattern and to try to optimize it. We think 4 Great Sleep, the number again, the number 4 Great Sleep at 4GreatSleep.com can be part of that plan.
7: And Dr. Abloy, I'm glad you mentioned that, but also that I want to talk about a little bit more about this other study that was done. And this study was done at the Mayo Clinic. So, you know, the studies that we're talking about today aren't done by some crazy little lab somewhere. These are truly well-developed clinical studies. And what they did in this Mayo Clinic study is they allowed patients to complete periods of sleep that were 4 hour or 9 hours.
8: Okay.
7: And they gave them free access to the food, any food that they wanted. You know, they provided them with food. Now, when people were, the people in this study were sleep deprived or restricted, they ate more, which you've already talked about. They gained weight and they increased their visceral abdominal fat. We talked about that as well a little bit. Now, the study was small and the sleep restriction was very, you know, severe, right?
8: Yeah.
7: But what it did show that sleep loss affects the abdomen, and it, they're thinking that it affects what happens inside the gut as well. So it's not just the number on the scale that goes up. There are changes in the gut as well. But they also found that if patients were or people were following a calorie restricted diet under those sleep conditions, the sleep loss was similar. But during the shorter amount of sleep, they lost way more from their muscle than they did from the fat. And
8: wow,
7: that is good.
8: No, that's not good.
7: Yeah.
8: You don't want to lose muscle mass. I mean,
7: no,
8: you know, you don't want to lose it when you're 30, but you certainly don't want to lose it when you're 50 or 60 or 70 years old, because, you know, that's when falls occur. That's when a lot of your well-being is dependent on how strong you remain. So really, it's fair to think a little bit of sleep as a kind of natural analog of GLP-1. First of all, it has an effect on it, a direct effect. It's been shown in more than one study. Secondly, we know you gain weight if you don't sleep enough, seemingly. There can be physiological reasons. There can be psychological reasons. I'm sure there are both. It's not heroic, as we mentioned. It's not heroic to deprive yourself of sleep. It's actually sabotaging yourself. And, you know, from my perspective, people, when you brag, "I only got 2 hours of sleep last night," they should say, "You know, what the heck is wrong with you? Why are you doing that to yourself?" You wouldn't be like, "Oh yeah, you know, by the way, I ate way too much last night, and, you know, I've done it for several nights." You'd be like, "Okay, don't." Same thing with sleep deprivation. 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And also, we always like to remind people that there's plenty of information on feelamazingdaily.com where we talk about sleep again and again because it's so important. 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
9: 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I'm Roxanne Evans, Fox News. NASA launched its newest $4 billion space observatory from the Kennedy Space Center today. Fox's Madison Scarpino reports.
10: The Nancy Grace Roman Telescope is as big as a tour bus. It's as heavy as a T-Rex, according to NASA officials. It's kind of like a giant digital camera, and experts are saying it's the next big thing in space discovery. During its five-year mission, the Roman is set to work as a discovery machine, which could answer tons of questions we have about the mysteries of space. NASA officials say the telescope will help bring humanity closer to finding out some things like, what is the universe made of? How does it work? Are we alone? Former NASA astronaut Butch Wilmore tells Fox, the Nancy Grace Roman is leaps and bounds beyond our current space capabilities, which he says are already substantial.
9: The launch comes after NASA canceled plans to save its Swift Space Telescope, which will burn up in the atmosphere later this year. Iranian officials are calling for Muslim countries to unite against their, quote, real enemy, as the U.S. continues to pressure Iran's economy. Fox's Trey Yingst in Tel Aviv, Israel.
11: Iran's supreme leader, Mujtaba Khamenei, released a rare statement calling on the Iranians to use less domestic production and reliance on the U.S. dollar. Now, his official X account posted, equally vital, is giving special attention to economic growth, boosting production, gradually phasing out the U.S. dollar from playing a pivotal role, and ultimately making resistance economy the central focus, all of which are among the goals of the service-oriented government. This comes as the U.S. naval blockade remains in full effect. U.S. Central Command says as of August 28th, CENTCOM forces have redirected 82 commercial vessels, disabled three, and boarded two to ensure compliance.
9: Last week, the Trump administration announced new sanctions against Iran and its partners. 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
9: The jury in the Lindsay Clancy trial break for the weekend. The trial over Clancy's killings of her three young children resumes next week.
24: Lindsay Clancy's lawyer, Kevin Reddington, was asked how confident he was that the jury would return a not guilty by reason of insanity verdict.
25: I don't know what a jury's going to do, so I'm not going to say, oh, yeah, I'm confident. No, I have no idea.
24: So according to Reddington, the jury's first question was to review two bags of prescription pill bottles and a knife that was allegedly used during Clancy's attempted suicide. Clancy's defense argues that she was in a state of psychosis and that auditory hallucinations told her to kill her children and herself. The prosecution argues that Clancy planned the killings because she wanted to kill herself and decided to kill her children out of love, thinking that it would spare them pain.
9: Fox's Nate Foy. New State Department information shows the vast majority of Americans missing after the Nepal floods remains unaccounted for. Here's Fox's Gurnal Scott.
26: State Department spokesman Tommy Pigott on ABC's This Week said the U.S. is in regular contact with officials in Nepal about how best to lend aid. For now, the fate of the Americans that remain missing is largely unknown.
27: We are currently unaware of any U.S. citizen deaths at this time. The highest priority, getting accurate information from the region. A hard region to reach at the best of times, made even more so by the devastation and the remoteness that we see.
26: Last week's flash flooding disaster has reportedly left hundreds dead in the region, with thousands more still missing. A resident of the area described the devastation, saying nothing is left. Gurnal Scott, Fox News.
9: The Little League World Series Championship today in Williamsport, Pennsylvania. Henderson, Nevada will face Curacao after both teams won their respective championship games. The title game begins at 3 p.m. Eastern. I'm Roxanne Evans, and this is Fox News.
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1: Drying out, warm and muggy, highs mid-80s. Summer makes a big return this week. Highs soar to the upper 80s Monday, then near 90 Tuesday. By Wednesday, we'll be well into the low 90s. All this comes with high humidity, making us feel closer to 100 at times. I'm WSBT 22 meteorologist Jessica Burns.
2: Right now at 69 degrees.
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3: 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Let's bring it back.
2: 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I just can't wait.
3: I can see. I know. I can tell in your eyes.
2: Okay, so me being the football fan that I am, I'm going to let you talk about what is the best way for you to actually get the games that you want to watch without spending a gazillion.

0: Now it's 76 degrees.
1: I'm Tom from Edwardsburg. I was severely nearsighted for my entire adult life until LASIK surgery. 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It was getting blurry. 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She suggested seeing a cataract surgeon. Well, last February, she asked me if I would try a procedure for dry eye, which I did not know I had. She did a series of tests and showed me the results, and they're permanently dry, and you cannot feel it, but the treatment was amazing. 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How do you thank someone who's giving you your vision back? There's no way you can do it properly.
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0: the 2 or 3 videos for you for free. If you'll give me permission to use those in my social media marketing. Now, since you are into all AI, make sure that you get a release that allows you to do this. Because I don't want a restaurant or something coming back to you later on going, oh, you never had permission to actually do that. I didn't know that was going on. So make sure that you have an agreement with that. Some people might be offended because you're using my copyrighted material without my permission.
1: Sure.
0: I personally would be better off
1: being asked first.
0: Yes, being asked first to say,
2: okay.
0: And then maybe they would show, this is what you could do later on. And this is what you could do for me. But I would personally, I would want you to ask me for my permission up front.
1: And the only one thing I would say is make sure.
2: Oh, I'm sorry.
1: No, that's okay.
2: I want to say I'm sorry, Kim, because I definitely used you.
0: Well, just don't be posting it because the lawyers will come calling.
2: No, I certainly would not. I promise.
1: Just right.
2: And I show you my personal flex. That's all.
0: Well, you know what? If you're great, I'll hire you.
1: She sent it to you. You'll have to check it out.
0: I'll look at that.
1: You just want to make sure, though, that it doesn't look like AI slop. Because right now,
0: that's for sure.
1: People are turning on the internet when it looks like AI.
0: All new opportunities. You know, we're going to be talking a little bit about that. You may not be getting the best opportunities because you're not using the right title. And AI will help you with that. But this is just an example. I love this. This woman just loves to create.
1: Right.
0: AI materials or use AI to create marketing materials, and she can turn this into a little profit center.
1: And it's something she loves to do. So if she can turn it into a business, she's going to love to do her job.
0: And if you're listening saying, you know what, I have an idea for a business, you know, run it by me. You know, I like to say I did. I created this network, no debt, no investors. It's probably the most expensive MBA that I've ever gotten or anybody could get in history. But if you go to commando.com, that's KOMANDO.com, there's a button at the top that says Ask Kim. And drop me a note. I read every single note. 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It's actually artificial intelligence, and it's kind of a wild story you don't want to miss.
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5: News. I'm Jack Callahan. Rescue teams racing to find survivors following catastrophic flooding along the Nepal-China border.
6: Officials say more than 750 people have been killed. Another 3,000 are still missing. Crews are digging through feet of thick mud and debris, searching for victims.
5: Fox's Marianne Rafferty. NASA launching a new space telescope from Florida this morning.
7: It's the next big thing in space discovery. During its 5-year mission, the Roman is set to work as a discovery machine, which could answer tons of questions we have about the mysteries of space. What is the universe made of? How does it work? Are we alone?
5: Fox's Madison Scarpino. President Trump says the crude oil agreement with Venezuela will allow the U.S. to take control of oil fields with 65 billion barrels of reserves. Venezuela's president calls the agreement historic and says it will revive her country's economy. 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
8: Drying out, warm and muggy, highs mid-80s. Summer makes a big return this week. Highs soar to the upper 80s Monday, then near 90 Tuesday. By Wednesday, we'll be well into the low 90s. All this comes with high humidity, making us feel closer to 100 at times. I'm WSBT 22 meteorologist Jessica Burns.
9: Right now, it's 79 degrees.
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1: That's right. It's always a good time here at the Kim Komando Show. And just a quick reminder is that you can watch the show on YouTube by going to youtube.com/Kim Komando. And wherever you get your podcasts, I'm there, whether it's your favorite radio app or your podcast app, just search for Komando with a K, of course. And I know what you're saying. Kim, do you go Komando? Yeah. Glenn in Seattle, Washington. Let's start with you. Hi there, Glenn.
2: Hi, Kim. Yeah, Glenn here. Obviously, you just said that.
1: That's okay.
2: I don't know how much background you have or how you approach this.
1: All I see is YouTube videos for granddaughter. That's all I know.
2: Yeah. Okay. So, well, you know how you're laying there in the middle of the night, you start coming up with all kinds of strange ideas. So I have this granddaughter that we haven't seen that's about 12 years old. We haven't seen since she was like a year and a half old.
1: Oh.
2: And the same thing applies with my son, you know, because he kind of was going through a bad time at that point. And so we've been just cut off from all the social media and everybody from that side. And so we literally haven't been able to see her. People send us pictures now and then that they are able to glean off of their social media stuff. And anyway, the crazy idea I had in the middle of the night was maybe, you know, I create some YouTube videos for a bus conversion that I'm doing.
1: Okay.
2: And so, crazy idea, but I just wanted to create this video that's directed to her, right? Saying, hey, we're your grandparents and this is your dad or, you know, whatever, right? You know, in this video. And you know, title it something like maybe with just her first name and then the area where she grew up, right? And then hoping that someday that maybe one of her friends would see it. Hey, maybe this is you or something, you know?
1: Mm-hmm.
2: And the trouble is, what I would try to avoid, obviously, is any kind of a legal thing. And then I could imagine some of the comments you get back could be from anybody. Hey, I'm her, blah, blah, blah, you know?
1: Yeah, that's the problem.
2: Anyway, yeah, I don't know if that's even a thing, you know, or if that's even or maybe you just have some kind of ideas on something, because she's got to be kind of getting to the age where she'd be curious about, you know, I don't know if she even has a cell phone, but kids nowadays, if they don't have one, their friends do, you know.
1: And does so she know? Does she know that you exist? Does she know you exist?
2: I don't know. Okay. I don't even know.
1: Does she have any interaction? Does she have any interaction with her dad?
2: No, none. Yeah.
1: Okay. All right. So, So your idea to create the video is so that she will be able to look at these videos and know who you are.
2: Yeah. Or at least discover that we're out there.
1: Okay. Let me give you another idea. I don't think that's I don't think that's the best idea. Okay.
2: Yeah, well, being that I came up with it, I believe that.
1: No.
2: No, what do you have?
1: I get up at 4 o'clock in the morning sometimes with great ideas, and then I come to the office, and it's well known here in the studios. It's called Kim's Crazy 4 a.m. Thought. And you know, 10% of the time, it's halfway decent, but the rest of it was like, whoa.
2: And one of my coworkers, he said the same thing. He goes, usually by morning, I realize it's not a good idea.
1: Yeah, exactly.
2: Anyway, what do you have?
1: Every person who is in a similar situation to your granddaughter at some point is going to try to reach out and to figure out what the heck happened to their lives. Mm-hmm. Okay?
2: Sure, absolutely.
1: Yeah. And it may not happen when she's 12. Usually it happens when they're in high school, and 100% when she finds somebody and she's thinking about starting a family. That's when she's going to really think back and go, whoa, where did I come from? So the thought that I have is that you register a domain using your son's name, and If it's a common name, you'll have to think of it, something you can put on the end. But the whole idea is that you put something up here, like here's your dad. Okay. Here's a little bit, you know, don't put up any videos. Here's a little bit about what we think you should know.
2: Just text.
1: Okay.
2: I see. Okay. Mm-hmm.
1: And you can put her name in it too. Because the whole idea, when she Google searches her dad's name or her name, this site will pop up.
2: Sure. This is interesting. Yeah. Mm-hmm.
1: And then, of course, there's a contact form, and this is where you're going to have to be careful of the crazies.
2: Yeah.
1: And the contact form, of course, is going to have recaptchas where you have to pick out the three fire hydrants and the three sidewalks, you know, whatever it may be. And,
2: oh, sure, yeah.
1: And where you will have to vet these. But I do know that this has worked for people. I've heard over the years that it has worked for people because I've given this same advice for quite a while. There are also Facebook groups that are for people in your situation that maybe she some point that she would go looking. But the whole idea is that you put it out there, but it's only out there for her to find it.
2: Yeah, and that's what I would want, you know, yeah.
1: And, you know, and that's, but you have to be very, very careful on who replies.
2: That was my biggest thing, you know. I thought this could be a firestorm, you know.
1: 100% it could. There's going to be people who are going to try to scam you left and right.
2: Right. So there's Facebook groups that deal with this sort of thing.
1: Yes.
2: You know?
1: Mm-hmm. Yeah. And if you just search for...
2: What do you call it? I mean, yeah, like what would I search for?
1: You know, finding dad, you know, finding my parents.
2: Oh, okay.
1: You know, whatever it may be.
2: Oh, okay,
1: there
2: sure.
1: are all kinds
2: yeah,
1: of Facebook groups.
2: Sense, yeah.
1: But she will at some point, she really will at some point try to figure out who she is and where she came from. And putting up a whole bunch of YouTube videos sounds like it might be okay, but probably not at this point. Now, if you want to make the videos so that they could be in a hidden directory at this website, or at least make the videos, put them on YouTube with a private link, that's a whole nother story. But just to put out videos saying, I'm your granddad and I love you and I want to be a part of your life and I want you to know where you came from, that's just a whole thing that I think we just don't want to go to. Glenn, thank you so much for your call. And if you need any more help, I'm here for you. 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Matt in Detroit, Michigan, glad to have you with us. Hi there, Matt.
3: Hello. Thank you for taking my call.
1: You betcha.
3: So my question involves, we have three kids, and we do kind of a combination of a lot of different things. We do homeschool, and then we do some part-time private schools, and then with one of our kids, we do some online things. And so I grew up, obviously, in a period where kids weren't required to have an email address. Well, now the schools all, at least some of them, want our kids to have private email addresses. And in the past, we just had our typical Gmail account, and everything went there, and we sorted through it. Got assignments, got those things. Now we're getting to the point where, because they want some separate email addresses, we're just trying to figure out what makes the most sense.
1: Mm-hmm.
3: How to do it that makes the most sense. It's not exactly overwhelming, and at the same time, something that we can monitor.
1: Yeah.
3: To some degree, just because you know, my kids aren't adults yet, and
1: you want to take a look. I get that. I understand.
3: Yeah. Yeah.
1: I understand. What I would do is I would buy a family domain, whatever your family name is, .com. And then you could give each of the kids their own email address at that family domain. A domain costs maybe $10, $15 a year. And then you could run it through Zoho Mail. That's Zoho, Zoho Mail. It has a free tier for just a family. You know, I'm talking about like, you know, a handful of users. You could also tie it to Google Workspace for about $7 a month. But the whole idea is that you control the email. You control their email address. This is an email address they can have for the rest of their lives. And you get to be the administrator, so you see exactly what's going in and out of that email.
3: It's called Zoho Mail?
1: Yeah, that's Zoho Mail, Zoho Mail. And so, but you want to register the domain. So, and wherever you register the domain, they will provide you upsells for emails too when you're checking out. I like to be the admin of everything in my life, so that's why I directly went to this. Of course, there are ways you can pay for email, but I think if you're truly looking at a bunch of kids and they need email addresses and you want to see exactly what's going on. Again, just register your family address and sign up for Zoho Mail because that's free. And then you're not paying GoDaddy or somebody else for mail for kids that are, that, you know, that may only get a few notes every other week or every week rather. But it is something that does make a lot of sense if you're in a similar situation. Matt, thank you so much for your call. Still to come, what to do with all the apps that you're not using on your phone? I've got the quick fix here on the Kim Komando Show. 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
1: Okay, I want you to look at your phone right now. Well, if you're not, if you're driving, don't look. Just work with me on this. I bet you just have pages and pages of apps that you just don't use anymore. And maybe you actually use only, I don't know, 7 or 9 or 10. And all the other ones, the 70-odd ones, are just watching you. You know, that parking app from 2023 still knows where you are because old apps just sit there and they hold permissions. They're checking your camera, your contacts, your location. Now, there is one word that you need to know. It's called offload. iPhone folks, when you're parked, open settings, tap the search bar and type offload. And then that's where you want to offload unused apps. That's it. Your phone quietly boots the apps that you never touch all by itself, but it keeps the data in case you ever want one back. Now, Team Android, even easier. Newer phones automatically strip permissions from apps that you haven't opened in months. So your job, while you're watching Netflix, just press and hold and delete 5 apps that you haven't touched all year long. And don't forget, you should sign up for my free newsletter and join a million folks at GetKim.com.
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5: An historic oil deal. I'm Jack Callahan, Fox News. Venezuela agreeing to provide the U.S. up to 65 billion barrels of oil. A deal both sides call historic, as Fox's Alex Hogan reports from the White House.
6: The acting president of Venezuela, Delcy Rodriguez, said that this is a first step toward economic recovery. She went on to explain that Venezuela will contribute the oil and industry, and the U.S. will contribute the capital and technology to develop it further. President Trump today on Truth Social said the oil will fill up the strategic national reserves. It's unclear how quickly this deal could provide oil for the reserves, which have dropped to a more than 40-year low. Secretary of State Marco Rubio writing in part for the Venezuelan people, this deal will bring nearly $100 billion in private investment, support thousands of high-paying jobs, and drive the reconstruction of Venezuela's economy.
5: Critics accuse Venezuela's government of betraying the country, while Democrat lawmakers are calling the move corrupt. Venezuela's acting president insisting her country still has sovereignty over its oil. Rescue crews are struggling with heavy rains as they continue to look for more than 3,000 people still missing following the massive flooding in Nepal and Tibet.
7: The situation is getting worse and more dire by the minute. It's getting very complicated as heavy rains continue to fall, swelling the rivers and the lakes further upstream. Chinese authorities also said another lake was also created today. Those rising water levels are forcing crews to completely stop rescue operations at time as they wait for better conditions. More than 90,000 people have been affected by this disaster, according to the Red Cross. And scientists say Wednesday's flash flood was triggered by a glacier collapse that struck with a 5.3 magnitude, sending stories high waves of rock, ice, and debris barreling through the mountain valleys.
5: Fox's Stephanie Bennett. The State Department says approximately 85 Americans in that region remain unaccounted for. 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
10: Drying out, warm and muggy, highs mid-80s. Summer makes a big return this week. Highs soar to the upper 80s Monday, then near 90 Tuesday. By Wednesday, we'll be well into the low 90s. All this comes with high humidity, making us feel closer to 100 at times. I'm WSBT 22 meteorologist Jessica Burns.
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12: 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If you're a murderer coming to this country, you know, put you in jail. 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And McCallum said, that's ridiculous. I don't know what you're talking about, a vacation. You know, that's their big tent.
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13: Welcome to Sweetamine, the Glycine Miracle Show. And the great Dr. Joel Brind is here. Not only is he a scientist, a researcher, an author now, a best-selling author, but he is someone that has all the facts and the real science behind what is inflammation, the cause of it, and then a wonderful product that he created called Sweetamine. Let me tell you, it's a game changer, and we're so happy to have him here once again. Dr. Joel Brand, thanks for joining.
14: Thanks again for having me on.
13: Well, so listen, I feel like you know how they have those words of the year, like the vocabulary word of the year, like maybe one year it might be vibe or something like that. And everyone goes, oh, yeah, that's the word of the year. I think inflammation could be the word of the year because I feel like I'm hearing it everywhere. But it was because of you that I started to actually focus on what it even means.
14: Yes.
13: Why is it? What is it about this inflammation that has gained so much momentum in terms of science and medical and yes. where people's health is going in this day and age?
14: Well, that's because as there was just an article in the New York Times magazine recently about it, a full length 1500 word article about inflammation and how that's what's killing you. And it's a vital process that goes on in your body, but it's also doing harm. And they went through the whole thing about inflammation being behind just about everything that makes people sick and die these days. And they don't really know why, but they're zeroing in on it. Why when inflammation happens after injury or infection, why then does it not seem to be self-limiting? Why does everybody seem to be suffering from a chronic low-level inflammation, which is behind heart disease and cancer and diabetes and arthritis and all these things and just everyday aches and pains that we associate with aging? What is it? And we don't know what it is. And it was very amusing reading this article because the scientists that they were quoting as a quote expert, you know, on inflammation, he says, well, you know, it's going to be when it's discovered what the secret is that's behind inflammation, it's going to be the medical discovery of the century. And it's not going to be a simple answer. We're all looking for simple answers, but it will not be a simple answer. Well, two things wrong with that. First of all, I discovered the answer 16 years ago. I'm still trying to tell the world about it. It's very simple. And the other thing is that that attitude is actually as almost universal as it is among scientists. It can't be simple. Yes, the problem is complex, you know, that kind of thing. It's wrong. It's very unscientific. You know, science looks for the simple. Yes, we look for the simple answer because we're scientists. Scientists are supposed to look for the simple answer because the simplest answer is going to be the right one. I mean, you could say all that about, you know, 120 years ago, they were saying about physics and, you know, how do you somehow, you know, understand the difference between matter and energy and, you know, and all of that? And is there any equivalence and how do you document it and describe it mathematically? What does Einstein come up with? E equals MC squared. Seventh grade algebra. That's how complex it was, right?
13: Yeah.
14: You understand the complexities that they all emanate from something that's fundamentally very simple. So we don't, science, pure science, good science, it's a principle called Occam's razor, says that you don't reject a hypothesis because it's too simple. You reject a hypothesis because it's too complicated. That's why we understand that the planets, including the Earth, all revolve around the sun in simple elliptical orbits rather than the sun and all the rest of the planets revolving around the Earth in complex epicycles, as they used to think before Copernicus. That was way complicated, but you got to go with the simple, not simplistic, and assume that it's something that you have no evidence for, or that you try to fit the square pieces into the round holes. But, you know, when you discover it and you know that it's the truth, every new bit of information, instead of being some kind of, oh, now it's more complicated, now the puzzle is more complicated, more pieces to the puzzle. No, it fills in one of the blanks. So, for example, one of the things that they cover in this article is, what's all the rage now for obesity? GLP-1s, right? Everybody's taking GLP-1s. These analogs to hormones or the hormone itself that is secreted by your intestines to basically make your digestion slow down, to tell your stomach, slow down, stop emptying so quickly. You know, We got to store this nutrition that we're, you know, we don't have time to digest and all of that. So that was first for diabetes, and then it became a big weight loss drug. So now the new finding, GLP-1s, guess what? They seem to be lowering inflammation. People who are on GLP-1s, they lose 40, 50, 60, 100 pounds. And then guess what? Their inflammatory problems go away. Their aches and pains go away. What is it? What is it? So you might say to me, hey, Brind, what is it now? You know, that's not glycine. It's GLP-1s. What kind of signaling pathways are they influencing? Well, what do you do when you take GLP-1s? You lose weight. And what does the science actually say about weight loss and obesity? It shows that obese people, even in children, because this was done at a children's hospital study done in by the Mayo Clinic and I think the Nemours Children's Hospital or the Children's Hospital in Jacksonville, Florida, a couple of years ago. What did they find? They found that they worked on obese children, and they found that glycine levels are low in obesity. And they specifically researched it and found that obesity results in it actually knocks down the endogenous synthesis of glycine. So when you get fat, your body makes less glycine, and it doesn't make enough to start with. So now you make everything worse, you see. So I can tell you why, without having seen a word of it before I read this article yesterday from the New York Times Magazine. I didn't know that the latest research, because I don't study everything. I don't get bombarded with research and immerse myself in it all the time. I follow the breadcrumbs of what seems to me interesting and important. And so they said GLP-1s, lower inflammation. Why should that be? Well, because they lower your weight. That's why. And that increases your synthesis of glycine. So you have more glycine in you, but you still don't have enough. But if you take sweetamine, even if you are obese, you'll get enough glycine and your inflammation markers will go down. Your inflammatory problems will go down. I mean, it's still not great to be way overweight. It's still a lot of stress and strain on many bodily systems. But why make a nutritional deficiency one of them? It just makes everything worse. So you should have enough nutrition. And this is a supplement, you know, but you should put supplement in quotes, because this is really basic nutrition you need every day. It's not something extra that is provided by a normal diet. It's something that's a nutritional hole. Why? Well, maybe a healthy diet would provide more, but you know, these days, unlike what grandma did, you know, when we eat meat, fish and poultry, we cut the meat off the bone and we throw the bones in the trash instead of the soup, right? Things like that. Dietary habits have changed. So that's why there's so many of these chronic diseases now rooted in inflammation that are really, really plaguing the industrialized world, the modern era. Why? Because we eat more, so we get fat, so our bodies make less glycine. We eat the muscle and we throw away the bones, so we eat less glycine, mm-hmm. right? And then we get fat, so our bodies make less glycine. We throw away the source of the glycine, and to make it even worse, by eating all that excess muscle meat, that actually puts a strain on our body, because our body now has to get rid of those muscle meat amino acids like methionine. And in order to get rid of that, it has to use up glycine. So our body makes less, we eat less, and we use up whatever we have just because of the modern dietary habits that we have these days. And there is an easy fix, at least for the nutrition part, to make sure you get enough. And that's sweetamine. That's why I created it, rather than just arguing with a bunch of academics with peer-reviewed publications for the rest of my life and nobody ever finding out about it. So 15 years ago, I started a company, 16 years ago almost, started a company, Natural Food Science, and we make and sell sweetamine. And it's just, as you can tell, since... You know, by trade, I was a scientist and an emeritus professor of human biology and endocrinology. So as a professor, I have the gene to just never shut up. You know, you give me a topic and I'll just talk about it forever. But I love to talk about it because it's getting the truth out there, and it's alleviates so much suffering.
13: But I love the way you put it, Dr. Joel, because you use the word simple so many times, and it really hit me. First of all, A, it's a simple hypothesis that simplicity is really the root to the truth, not the complex.
14: Yes.
13: That in itself, think about that for all facets of life, you know, really, truly, when we think about it, even the emotional things, not just the physical, but the emotional things in life, everything in life, you know, very often it is the easier pathway. It's the more obvious thing. It's the simpler thing to get to. So I just love that whole, you're breaking this down, as I'm sure you did for your students all these decades, in a way that is understandable. It's digestible, that too, no pun intended. The sweetamine is something that even I can understand. This is a, I failed chemistry, by the way, in case you're wondering.
14: Okay.
13: But I got a D.
14: I failed organic chemistry the first time, too.
13: Well,
14: and Einstein flunked math the first time.
13: I love it. But I think there is just so much to learn from this very beautiful, simple concept. And sweetamine has become something that it's become a habit that I love. I take it every night. I know people take it at many different times of the day. It's whenever it's convenient for them or in whatever maybe food or drink that they want. I personally take mine in a cup of warm water every single night. I actually drink it in my bed because as soon as I'm done with it, I feel a sense of relaxing peace and it helps me to feel like I can fall asleep easier. But I love the flavor of it. You did the right thing by making it just ever so slightly sweet so that it actually is very pleasant. You know, I take all these supplements in pill form and capsule form. And boy, let me tell you, that's not easy getting down all of them. You know, the more we age, the more we take, it feels like sweetamine is enjoyable. It's tasty. It's lovely. And I just love the fact that I know it's doing something organically very good for my body and all of my organs and everything else as I am learning, because you're a great, great teacher of all of it. So I love my sweetamine. I've told everybody in the world about it. I give it, you know, to people. I'll get extra boxes sometimes and I'll give it to people because I want them to feel better. We all want people to feel better. And I too have lost weight. And I had no idea about the correlation between glycine and obesity and losing weight. I feel so much better. So I've lost 39 pounds now, and I have probably another 21 that I'd like to lose. And I feel so much better. But I didn't know that taking the sweetamine was also, you know, a connection there. I didn't realize that overweight.
14: If it's good science, there's a reason. There's a reason why. And that's what I mean about finding the centerpiece of the puzzle. Every new finding, you know, like about GLP-1s and whatnot. Oh, yeah, there's nothing that's come out from anywhere where you look at the actual science and you see what the researchers actually found that doesn't fit this paradigm. And that's how you know that theory is really more than theory, outside of the fact that my own self-experimentation proves it to me, taking glycine supplements, which I did for actually a few years before I noticed anything. But what I noticed fit in with what was in the literature about what glycine does, about inflammation. It is the key regulator of inflammation. And it's, you know what? It's the simplest amino acid there is. The simplest one. It is so simple that it doesn't even have to be made by living things. It's made in the stars, if you will. You can find it, and it has been positively identified in comets and asteroids and so on. And also about its effects, like it helps you sleep. We know how that happens now. We know how it affects the nervous system. It's a neurotransmitter, and how it relaxes the central nervous system and helps to enable sleep. So all of these things are, you know, There's no square peg to put in a round hole or vice versa. You know, I'm never worried about, oh, somebody had a new finding. What if it proves that this isn't true? Now it's true.
13: Yeah. And you are the scientist. You're not just a person who's on a quest to have a successful product out there that someone else came up with. No, you're the actual scientist.
14: Right. I never planned to be a businessman. I started this business when I was 60 years old. I was a professor. I was doing well. I had a great pension coming whenever I wanted to retire, and I didn't ever have to retire. I mean, I decided to retire because COVID made teaching a whole different thing. You know, you weren't, all of a sudden, you weren't dealing with the students in the room. And the worst part about it was, giving exams. You know, it's like it made it impossible to stop kids from cheating.
13: Right. Well, there you go with that.
14: And
13: too.
14: It's so sad, and when you find, that a bunch of your students, some of your best students have set themselves up a cheating ring to be able to, outsmart your exam. It's like it just made me so sad. Just that was really how it made me feel, So yeah. That's why I retired. So I'm emeritus, but I have plenty of teaching to do now on, on the air and, on podcasts, on shows yes. like this, on the radio. And so I have a whole nother career, and I think it's great.
13: Tell us what glycine, because when people go to your website, sweetamine.com, there's an actual testimonial section on your website, because so many people, after taking sweetamine for any given amount of time, it could be immediate or it could be after months or a year or something, they find differences in their health experience.
14: Yes.
13: And so they write in all the time. You don't, right. It doesn't even seem like you ask them. It just seems like.
14: No, I don't.
13: Hundreds
14: these
13: of people
14: are all unsolicited. We've had hundreds of testimonials there.
13: Hundreds. And so, and a lot of them are things you'd be like, wait a minute, it helps you with this, but then wait, it also helps you with that. It almost sounds too good to be true. But why is that? What is it about glycine that has the ability to affect so many of these?
14: Because glycine has many, many roles as being such a fundamental compound, first of all, but its main role in terms of what we can feel and in overall health having to do with inflammation is that inflammation out of control is really what is responsible for most of what makes us sick and die these days. So I'm just thinking of one testimonial from a guy who said, because when I would advertise it or talk on a show like this, you don't have much time. So how are you going to market? How are you going to sell it to people? Well, inflammation is going on inside your blood vessels, and that's what gives you heart attacks and strokes, is inflammation. That's what probably gives you Parkinson's disease and traumatic brain disease, if you have any kind of trauma to your head and concussion and all that kind of stuff. It's responsible for degeneration of the eyes, for all kinds of degenerative diseases that we think, oh, it's just aging. Well, aging is part of it. And one part of that is, as you get very old, your body makes less glycine, your liver makes less glycine. But it's so much involved in so many of these things. So how could I market it? So I had to market it on, so it'll stop inflammation because I have to market it for it stopping inflammation you can feel. If I say this stops the inflammation inside your arteries and you take it and you don't feel any different, or you don't bother taking it because, it doesn't make sense to you. You don't feel your arteries. Oh, you don't wake up in the morning and say, oh, my arteries ache. Who says that? Nobody knows that, because that's a silent, painless process that's going on. But inflammation that happens in a joint, like your knees, your elbows, your shoulders, your back, inflammation that happens there, that's what you feel. That's where we generally feel the inflammation. So that's how I have to market it. Stop that pain from inflammation. Try it. Try it risk-free. See what happens in 2 or 3 days. You'll be amazed. So I get testimonies that say, I thought it would help with the pain in my shoulder. And then I realized after taking it for a month or two, wait a minute, what happened to my migraines? I had migraines every day that were getting worse and more frequent, and I don't have any migraines. It happened to me. Well, I took it for years. I made it. I had my own product for years and years and years. I can't tell you how many years it was before I noticed, I used to go to the dentist to get my teeth cleaned, and it was a painful, bloody mess every time. And I couldn't even floss my teeth, because every time I flossed my teeth, it would hurt and it would cut my gums and I would bleed all over the place. That doesn't happen anymore. And wait a minute, what's going on? So I realized that. My mother-in-law came to me one time and she said, After taking sweetamine, she's a great sweetamine customer. She says, she said, you know, I took it well, this and that, you know. And then she, one day she sort of said to me, she said, you know, I had this pain in my side. And it was, you know, like an old friend, you know, an old pain in my side. And one day I woke up and it went away. I had the same kind of thing in, you know, in my big toes were hurting. I could hardly walk sometimes. And I looked at it was after some years. So some things that you take it for, it stops inflammation right away and it stops inflammation everywhere. But inflammation will do damage slowly over time. Like it will damage the joints. And a lot of people, you know, they end up getting hips replaced and shoulders replaced and things like that. And I have lots of testimonials that say, I was scheduled for a hip replacement or whatever. I started taking sweetamine and guess what? My doctor says I don't need one anymore. Hmm. So this is, you know, so I sell it for that reason, for something you can feel, so that you can feel the difference. Then you'll, you know, then you'll want to take it every day like you should.
13: Okay. And it's something that everybody needs. It's not yes. like just, oh, if you're at this certain age or if you're this certain weight or if you're this certain blah, blah, blah. It's for everybody, correct?
14: Yeah, almost. I have run into people, like I had a conversation with a colleague about a year or two ago, and she was, you know, about 30, you know, and we happened to have lunch together and I was talking to her, and, you know, I'm always talking about sweetamine and glycine. So it was summertime. It was maybe, you know, I don't know if it was, maybe it wasn't summertime, but it was in Florida where it was, you know, summer, always summer in Florida. So we were having a conversation. I got to talking about sweetamine and how wonderful it was and everything like that. And I sort of introduced the subject, but I said, hey, you have any trouble with sunburn? She said, oh no, I get lots of sun. I don't have trouble with sunburn. I mean, she's a white lady, but her skin had a nice color to it, you know. She said, no. And I said, you don't. So I said, oh, do you eat a lot of chicken soup or bone broth or something like that? Oh, yes, I'm a big bone broth, big bone broth gal. There you go. What's bone broth? Loaded with collagen. What's collagen? Every third amino acid in collagen is glycine. It's about 25% glycine by weight. So if you have a quart a day of bone broth, approximately, that gives you about the amount of glycine you get in one serving of sweetamine. So I said, yeah. That's it.
13: Not always easy to do. I tried the bone brothing and I do like it from time to time.
14: Yes, every time to time, day. A little bit of bowlful, but not a quart and not every day.
13: Yes.
14: And some people do, but most people don't. And something like sweetamine, believe me, I get people who say, I don't really like sweetamine because I don't like anything sweet. So what do I put it in? You know, well, you can just put it in something that's not ordinarily sweet. Put it in lemon juice. You're going to make the lemon juice drinkable.
13: Mm-hmm.
14: Because it'll sweeten it up enough.
13: I think it's a wonderful taste. It's not too sweet. It's not fake sweet. It's just
14: right.
13: lovely.
14: It's not fake
13: sweet.
14: There's nothing fake in it. It's all natural ingredients. Right. That's right.
13: It's tremendous. Well, I can't believe we've come already to the end of the program, Dr. Joel Brin, but I am always grateful at the end of it. I always have learned something. I'm always just so fascinated by the amount of pure knowledge you have, being a scientist for what, 56 years now or something?
14: No, 54. Don't push it.
13: Oh, okay, 54. But still, it really is such

0: Instead, I take the sweetamine in a cup of hot water, and I'll tell you what, I feel better. I wake up less groggy and just feeling so
1: And it's cheaper than
0: really,
1: wine.
0: and
1: Cheap.
0: it's much cheaper than wine. There you have it.
1: A lot
0: There you
1: cheaper than
0: go.
1: even cheap wine. But the two other things I wanted to say, I wanted to talk about how to get it and that it's risk-free, right? And you can do that if you want. But
0: Yes.
1: the other thing I wanted to say is we call this the glycine miracle show because the name of my book about all this is called The Glycine Miracle, as you say in the beginning, how to live long and free from inflammation. And just so you know, we don't sell it on our website because we only sell sweetamine. We don't sell books.
0: That's
1: But you
0: right.
1: can get it at Amazon. If you search my name, Joel Brind, Brind, or you search glycine on Amazon, or if you go to our website, there is a link in the product information,
0: Yes.
1: tab that will give you the link to the Amazon book. You can buy that book and that will tell you all about it.
0: And
1: And
0: that's
1: so,
0: and it's a great book. It's a great read. You think, oh, this sounds very sciencey. It's fascinating. It's just like Dr. Joel Brind because he wrote it. It's just like
1: right.
0: him. It's
1: It's pretty
0: easy to
1: much.
0: listen to. It's like sweetamine, easy to take, and it feels good. It's a great thing. And I thank you so much for being here. Go to sweetamine.com. The website is sweetamine.com. That's sweetamine.com. Sweetamine.com. If you have not tried it before, you can put my name in the promo code, Laura, and you'll get $5 off your first box. But you'll be back again next week to tell us more about it. And I know that you'll have a great sale coming up anytime soon, probably for Labor Day or something like that.
1: Yes, sure. Labor Day, there will be a sale. I'm not sure exactly what it will be, but it'll be those sales are always great times to stock up on a long-term supply. People who are regular customers, they stock up on long-term supplies. So you buy, 3, 6, 12 or
0: Yes.
1: whatever boxes at a time. You end up paying less than $1 a day for
0: Less
1: something
0: than a
1: that does
0: dollar a
1: all this,
0: day.
1: in addition to giving you a nice, tasty drink. I mean,
0: That's right. Thank you.
1: it's
0: It's a
1: very
0: wonderful thing.
1: inexpensive by design.
0: Sweetamine.
1: I want you to use it.
0: And enjoy it too. Sweetamine.com. Dr. Joel Brind, thank you so much. Have a wonderful week.
1: And thank you too.
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0: Welcome to the Merchant Alliance Show. This episode is one you're going to read all about it. When we're done, I'm so excited because it's my first time. I know he's already a great friend to the radio station, Trevor Wenzonka. He's the chief marketing officer of the Elkhart Public Library. You hear his voice on our radio station all the time, but I've never gotten the pleasure or the chance to talk in depth with him about everything going on at that fabulous library that I just happen to be a member of. I have my card, and I was so happy the day that I got it because I felt like, you know what, after 42 years in New York, it made me feel, getting that library card made me feel like I am now an Elkharton and forever shall be. Welcome to the program.
4: Hi, Laura. That
0: nice.
4: Was really great.
0: It's nice to meet you.
4: Yeah,
0: finally.
4: Absolutely.
0: I've heard so much about you and everybody gets to work with you except for me. So I said, that's it. We're going to get him on the Merchant
4: Threw
0: Alliance
4: it down
0: show.
4: And said, I'm not doing another show until I can get that Trevor on the air.
0: Exactly.
4: Wow.
0: And yet, the Merchant Alliance show, it's usually the small businesses that are downtown, right in downtown Elkhart, Indiana. I don't think of a public library as a business. I think of it as a an institution.

0: redemption, an oasis, a sanctuary, and all sorts of these things. Merchant, not so much, but you're part of that wonderful Merchant Alliance, which is so robust.
1: Mm-hmm.
0: I've met so many fabulous people, and we've had so many great episodes on this show because we truly have the best businesses in downtown Elkhart.
1: Yeah, absolutely. And we're proud to be considered part of that. You know, we're also, you know, at our home on Second Street, you know, we're an attractor, you know, for people to come and take part in events or, you know, just get a service from us. And whether that's checking out a book like you do or, you know, coming in and using our computers, you know, just
0: making copies.
1: Exactly.
0: I've done that there.
1: Yep.
0: And you know what? I love it because everyone is so friendly.
1: Mm-hmm.
0: So friendly, so helpful. I just love, you know, you just feel so welcome when you go there. And I know it sounds a little cliche, but it's absolutely true. And it makes a huge difference because, I mean, isn't the Elkhart Public Library and any downtown library, it's kind of the community center, if you would.
1: Yeah. And that's why I appreciated what you said about coming in to get that library card is, you know, that does make people feel like they are a part of the community.
0: Mm-hmm.
1: Because they, you know, they come to us. We're the face, you know, we're the face and the place that people can go to ask those questions. Because where else can you just walk into and maybe find out something that you didn't know, mm-hmm. you know, or that you've just been curious about? And, you know, we'll have that conversation with you.
0: My mom is notorious for whatever it was, she would be looking for something. She used to call the library all the time to get phone numbers. And I don't know if they do that anymore. Or if
1: we are still the phone book. Yes.
0: It is so crazy. I mean, I love that. I mean, that to me, nothing says Mayberry RFD like you are welcome in your little hometown to care enough about your people than to look up phone numbers for them.
1: Yeah. And I think the amazing part about our staff is, and I guess this is some commonality with the business owners that you talk to weekly, you know, is the people that come in, they are known by name. You know, that is part of the friendly experiences to be able to greet somebody at the door and, you know, say, hey, Joe, you know, how's it going today? Did you get, you know, XYZ and all of that? And you just have that conversation. You get to know people and they become part of you and part of your identity.
0: Yeah, I think that's a beautiful thing. And, you know, one of the reasons that I was really looking forward to speaking with you is because I'm so amazed by all of the various programs and events that the Elkhart Public Library puts on. It really, I'm like, this is robust. You know, most people think of maybe a downtown library as a dying breed, but not at all in Elkhart.
1: Yeah.
0: So that's a lot to do with you, Chief Marketing Officer, for coming up with these fantastic programs. So let's talk about some of the things that are an institution at the Elkhart Public Library that have been going on for years and maybe some new stuff and also favorite stuff that you want to talk about.
1: Yeah. And I think that's one of the things. So I've been there like 9.5 years now. And when I walked in the door, somebody had just asked me, you know, what's the biggest change you've seen in that period of time? And I think it's just that our staff has really started to think bigger and better when it comes to the programs and events that we offer. You know, when I walked in the door, they had certainly never had a program, you know, where a couple of hundred people came. And now that's almost a regular occurrence. You know, we're the 14th largest library district in Indiana, mm-hmm. and we have the 7th highest program attendance. And last year, more than 57,000 people came to our events. And yes, that puts a strain on the buildings. You know, some of the meeting spaces that we have, you know, are filled to capacity. You know, we tried to move some of these things outside, and I'm sure we'll talk about the concerts in a few minutes. But, you know, we try to utilize what we have to the best of our ability to serve the people with what it is that they want and meet that demand for these different types of events. And whether it's a story time, whether it's our Little Explorers program, you know, that helps toddlers, you know, kind of get their hands on things and, you know, figure out how stuff moves and works, you know, all the way up to a lot of our adult programming, our concert series, the symphony ensembles come in and play. You know, it's just a whole host of things that we do.
0: Yes. And I love for all ages.
1: Mm-hmm.
0: I went to the Elkhart Public Library before I got my library card, to see one of the shows that the Elkhart Jazz Festival was putting on. I loved that they were using the library as a performance space.
1: Yeah, and that's one of the things. And that's, you know, part of, I think, you know, our place and how we try to think a little bit differently and how we fit with community and how we connect with downtown. You know, when the idea came time to kind of put that idea into motion, that has been developed into this great, like, listening room experience. You can go in there. You're super close to the musicians. You can hear it. You can enjoy it. You know, it's a library. So, you know, it's kind of a quiet environment sometimes. But, you know, when you fill it with music and you fill it with life like that, it just takes on this whole different feeling.
0: It has really good energy when you walk in there on any given day. And again, that whole welcoming thing that you all are just so good at. I think it makes all the difference. I am feeling like I'm having a memory flashback. And you tell me if I'm right or not. But you see, my background is very bizarre, where I grew up and everything. But I was born in Elkhart.
1: Mm-hmm.
0: And my first memories of my life, we lived at Simonton Lake. And I feel like I remember there was a new library in town. So I'm not going to say how old I am, but when was this library, this version of the library opened?
1: So the downtown building opened in 1963. Which is probably not the one that you're thinking of.
0: The current one?
1: Yes. Downtown on 2nd Street. It replaced the old Carnegie Library.
0: I know.
1: Which, you know, we're still part of that argument about, you know, should we have moved out of a Carnegie Library? But the building had some problems. If you go back and read all the stories, it was just real space challenge. The books were laying down on the shelves. They were just stuffing things wherever they could.
0: How about just an ancillary building like next to it? They couldn't have done something like that?
1: We acquired part of the old First National Bank building in the 1980s, maybe early 1990s, which is probably a little bit more of your era.
0: Bless your heart.
1: Thank you.
0: No, I'm talking about the one you're in right now.
1: Yeah.
0: That's my first library that I remember.
1: Okay.
0: In Elkhart.
1: Well, they moved some collections over into that newer space. But yeah, that building's been there since the early 60s.
0: I remember thinking that it was super duper modern.
1: Mm-hmm.
0: I liked mod, and I remember the colors. So that's why this memory is coming back. So no, that is the library that I remember first coming to. And then I moved overseas when I was 6 years old. So I have a very short little memory of what happened in Elkhart at that time. But yeah, I do remember that building. But it's amazing to me that it's still there. And now it's iconic in its own way. Mm-hmm. I mean, yes, I'm sad about the Carnegie Library, being from New York, especially.
1: Yeah.
0: Anything built by a Carnegie is amazing in itself that we had one of those. But this has become its own sort of cool mid-century vibe. And I hope you're in there for the long haul. Are you, or is it anything that, do you have future plans for the library and building another one or moving it or anything like that?
1: Well, it's good that you brought that up, because right now we are looking at our facilities and what's the future of where this library is going. You know, we love our building. There are some really great, you walk into the first floor there and the tall windows. You know, there's not many structures, you know, that have kind of that architectural element that make it feel welcoming and kind of look out onto Elkhart from there. The second floor balcony that you can, you know, grab a seat up there and, you know, whether you choose to read a book, you know, look at a tablet, you know, anything, you know, it is a great environment. There's a lot of you might remember coming in the old children's room door off of 2nd Street and being greeted by this great mural that Ted Drake painted on our wall. Ted Drake was this Elkhart artist who was the one that created the Notre Dame Leprechaun logo and the Chicago Bulls logo. And that painting, that mural still exists.
0: Okay.
1: It is part of our children's department now. And that's where we have been able to put our STEAM lab. So kids can come in after school. Grab a kit you know, and put their hands on robots or Legos or, you know, just stuff that they can invent with and use their imagination to create with. And, you know, that's kind of an enjoyable part of the building. But the study that we're doing is, you know, are we meeting the need? Are we doing all the right things? Could we expand? How could we expand? You know, so these are questions that'll be hopefully have a little bit better view of things by the end of the year.
0: Sure. Well, that is really exciting. And funny, amazing tidbit for you here. My mother, I just moved her into a house in Elkhart directly next to me. So instead of her living 20 minutes away, she now lives 10 seconds from my front door. And guess whose house it is that she's living in?
1: Is it Ted's?
0: Yeah.
1: No kidding.
0: Yep. I had no idea until she bought it and the previous owner said, well, yeah, this was owned by this famous artist and whatever. And it was the first time I had ever heard his name. And so, yeah, I am so thrilled to know that I can go actually see some of his work because I heard about the logo for mm-hmm. Notre Dame, but I didn't know that he had other iconic pieces in downtown Elkhart.
1: Yeah.
0: Super exciting stuff. Well, you are truly the chief marketing officer for not only the Elkhart Public Library, but I think all things Elkhart, in my estimation. Trevor Wanzanka here today with us and talking all about the virtues and the beauty and the wonderful feeling you get when you walk into that Elkhart Public Library. We'll be back, and I want to hear all of the plans and, of course, the concert series that everybody loves. Don't go away. This is the Merchant Alliance Show. I'm Laura Smith.
2: Hi, Grandma. What's for dinner?
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2: Ooh, can Nina come over?
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0: Welcome back to the Merchant Alliance Show. I'm Laura Smith, where we talk about everything that's going on in downtown Elkhart, Indiana, the city with a heart. You can go to dodowntownelkhart.com to find out all of it and then some, right? But in addition to merchants on the program, we have someone here who, well, he's kind of a celebrity in his own right. He is the chief marketing officer for the Elkhart Public Library. MyEPL.org is their website. I say it in my sleep because we talk to Trevor Wanzanka quite often here at the radio station. He's a local celebrity, and we're grateful to have him here. Trevor, I mean, being the chief marketing officer of a library, I would say that in this day and age might have its challenges.
1: Yeah.
0: Does it?
1: It does. You know, we look at a lot of things, and we just want to reach the maximum number of homes that we can. You know, whether that's they sign up for our emails or they come get a library card or, you know, come to our events or whatever that is. And we have steadily grown that. And I think that that's maybe something that's a little different from other libraries is that, you know, and I guess you can look at that two different ways that we had that room to grow. But, you know, I do look at it as people are coming to find us. They want to be part of that library community in whatever way they choose. And, you know, I think that that's something that's pretty special about us. And I think it speaks well of all the stuff that we have to offer.
0: Sure. Let me ask you this. How much reading is going on at the Elkhart Public Library? Are people still going to their local libraries to read, or are they now resource hubs for all ages to discover things and get on computers and stuff like that? How much of it is actually there's reading going on?
1: Yeah, I think when you come in downtown and you go up to the second floor, you will find a not insignificant number of people who are still pulling down the Daily Elkhart Truth, the Daily New York Times, the Indianapolis Star, and reading the paper that's still printed on paper. And I'm an old journalist. You know, I used to work at the Truth, and
0: really?
1: I probably haven't seen a hard copy of the Truth in a long time because I absorb that online now. But there's still that dedicated legion that come in and look at newspapers and magazines. They still do pull some books off the shelf and do their research. There's teens that come in every day that are doing their schoolwork, you know, and they're doing the same thing. So I think you'd still find a fair amount of readers in this community.
0: That's a beautiful thing when I think about that, because what could be better than having a good book and escaping into it? I remember that's how old I am, but I remember we had to take those Dewey Decimal classes, and we had to be taken to the library, and we had to be shown how to do it. And me not having that kind of brain, I was more kind of artsy. Mm-hmm. I couldn't figure it out. I mean, I knew that there was an alphabet involved, but that it was about it. But it was like a big thing. Like, we had to be taken in, you know, every year into the library, and, you know, they would reiterate what you would learn and how you would go about finding what you were looking for. And it was pretty interesting, actually, now that I look back on it. I'm grateful for it.
1: Yeah, I still remember. Let's see, 728, I think, is my number, because that's where all the baseball books were. You know, and that's where I would pull the books down from the shelf and read right there in the aisle. Mm-hmm. You know, in my home library growing up was the old downtown South Bend building, you know, with the really tall shelf, which probably aren't, you know, as tall as I remember them. But, you know, it was just, you know, and you kind of talked about that in the first set that we did, that, you know, there's just that feeling of nostalgia that you have at the library. You know, there's just that connection. That is one of the first places, and we still find this, that families come, you know, and we've tried to do more, create more play spaces, especially for the little ones. We increase the number of story times that we offer for, you know, that 0 to 24 month crowd. Mm-hmm. We have so many programs that we do for preschoolers as well, because that really is still that thing that, you know, moms and dads, they still feel that, you know, we need to have that introduction to the library.
0: Sure.
1: And I think that that's kind of cool. And to know that just generationally, you're part of that.
0: Yeah, I think it really is something very special. Do people actually, do they request that you get certain books so that they can get it at the library, as opposed to going to a Barnes & Noble and buying it?
1: Right. We still get thousands of purchase requests every year, and we try our best to meet those needs. And librarians, of course, have their standards on, you know, they look at those requests and, you know, what's going to be used maybe more than once, you know, what's going to sit on the shelf and that kind of thing. But yeah, there are still so many people that look to us, and whether we choose to add it to the collection or if we can get it to you from another library, that's just a great service that we have, because you might be looking for something that's rare or out of print, you know, maybe just not readily available, and we can help you out with that.
0: Uh-huh. That's fabulous. And I know also that you are really known for your curbside concerts, which I heard about them for years, but I hadn't really gone to one. And then all of a sudden, at one of the year's jazz festivals, there was one going on, and I said, mm-hmm. I am going to go see what this is all about, because everybody talks about it. Or I'd used to be over at Hotel Elkhart, yep, on the rooftop having a drink, and I would hear the music going on across the street, and I was very intrigued. What a fabulous idea. And Does anybody else have that in their public library? I mean, this is cool.
1: Yeah. We get a lot of praise for this, and especially when we talk with other libraries, that they think that was cool that we could create this concert series, but then also in the way that we did it. And it was kind of a harebrained thing, you know, when we came up with it, because we were just walking through the parking lot one day and said, oh, that's never noticed that garage there, you know, is only one story. I wonder how big that roof is. And then go up and take a look at it. And then I called up a friend of mine who's a drummer. And actually, part of that story is Sonny is a Beatles fan as well. And so it was the fall of 2019. And we were looking at this. I brought Sonny up to the roof and he said, you know, we could probably do this. You know, we could probably put a band up here and it'd be kind of cool. A little bit different environment, you know, for musicians to play in.
0: Yeah.
1: And I said, that's great. And I told Sonny, you put a band together and we're going to do a Beatles tribute for the 50th anniversary of Abbey Road,
0: mm-hmm.
1: which was going to be May of 2020.
0: Yeah.
1: And so when COVID hit, we never got to do that piece of it. But, you know, as the pandemic evolved, you know, and things kind of a little bit lightened up in the fall, we thought, you know, this is too good an idea not to pursue. So we booked three shows that fall. You know, it was one of those things and all the words, you know, that seem really weird now, but social distancing and all of that.
0: Yeah.
1: We did them outside. People could come enjoy. We got some musicians paid, you know, because they weren't working that whole year. And it was like, well, this thing could hit. And we had those first shows and we averaged 80 people out in the parking lot.
0: That's amazing.
1: And this year, you know, it's our seventh year of this series. Our average attendance this year is 550.
0: Really?
1: Yeah. It has just grown that much. People enjoy these Friday nights in our parking lot, free shows. They bring their camp chairs. They just kind of hang out. We've got food and beverages for sale, you know, but
0: yes,
1: you don't have to partake in that. And it's just such great music, you know, from a wide variety. We have so many great musicians in this town and in this area that we can feature in that way. So
0: who picks the bands?
1: I do.
0: I had a feeling. That's great.
1: Yeah.
0: So when are they? What do they go from what date to what date and what time? Yeah. Give us all the details.
1: Yeah. So generally speaking, our spring series usually goes from about Mother's Day to 4th of July.
0: Mm-hmm.
1: And then the roof gets way too hot. The parking lot gets way too sunny. Nobody really wants to sit on asphalt in the middle of July. So we get that. But then we come back for a fall series. And this year we started a couple weeks before Labor Day and we'll go until the end of September.
0: Oh, that's great. So yeah, pretty much like maybe 8 weeks or 7 weeks.
1: We average between 12 and 14 shows a year.
0: Okay.
1: We double up, like you said, on Jazz Fest weekend. We have them on Fridays and Saturdays at Jazz Fest weekend. And, you know, again, it's just it's a great experience. And musicians tell me that they like it because it makes them feel like John and Paul and George and Ringo, you know, up there on the roof. But
0: yes,
1: it is a different view for them. They're removed from the crowd, you know, like some of these bands, you know, they're playing in bars and, you know, they're right there with the people.
0: Mm-hmm.
1: So this is a way that they get to think more about their music and maybe not as much of the interaction with the crowd, you know, because it's just it's so different and unique.
0: Mm-hmm. Do you get requests from locals like, you got to have this band, I just saw them, that kind of thing? Or how do you know who to book?
1: Yeah. So I spend a little bit of time, you know, I'm kind of from past lives and things that I've done. You know, I know a lot of these folks. I try to build a schedule that, you know, touches on a lot of different areas. We don't want to just have, you know, that rock cover band, you know, playing that same style of song every Friday night. We want to have some new and different bands. We try to keep it fresh. We have our favorites, of course, you know, that will be there every year for us. There are a lot of recommendations, we'll say, that come from the crowd. And one of them, and it wasn't for lack of trying, earlier this year, we finally worked it out to have the guys from Blammo come.
0: Yes.
1: Blammo's so popular.
0: Right.
1: And honestly, we could never find a date that worked for both of us.
0: Uh-huh.
1: And so for like 4 years, we tried to get these guys. And finally, you know, the seas parted. The the clouds cleared and we had them and they had our biggest crowd of 1400 people sitting out in the parking lot.
0: Oh.
1: And it was just a wonderful night. They're such great musicians. And
0: yes.
1: But that was one of those, you should have had these guys before. Well, sometimes it just doesn't work.
0: It doesn't align sometimes, mm-hmm. but you have the right vision for it and obviously the right connections. And so this is really special. And I know that a lot of it has to do with you. Anybody that you can divulge that we can look forward to coming up in just a week or two when you start up again?
1: Yeah. So Tumbleweed Jumpers on September 11th is going to be a really great show. This is a band that's gotten back together after a few years off out of Goshen. Just a great, fun dance rock kind of band. And then we'll also be finishing up our schedule this year on September 25th with The Early. And they do everything from Grateful Dead covers to some original stuff. So
0: nice.
1: Yeah.
0: Nice. Very nice. Great curbside concerts to look forward to every single year now. And Trevor Wenzonka is so responsible for a lot of it. Chief Marketing Officer of the wonderful The Elkhart Public Library, myepl.org. I know that website. And if you don't have a library card, get one. It's such a great feeling. It was almost as good as like getting my driver's license.
1: Awesome.
0: Yeah. Thanks for joining us. This has been the Merchant Alliance Show. I'm Laura Smith. For all of what's going on in downtown Elkhart, Indiana, go to dodowntownelkhart.com. And remember, Elkhart is the city with a heart. 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
10: Well, good morning, everyone. My co-pilot over here.
11: Co-pilot.
10: Okay. Yeah, co-pilot today. My son, Brock, he's my co-pilot, so he guides me through this. How are you this morning, kid?
11: I'm exhausted. It's been a long week. It's been a long couple days, and, you know, we'll get... Fall is a busy time for us, and back to school is starting, and so we've just got all kinds of things going on here.
10: You're
11: in Wakarusa.
10: Too young to be exhausted. I'm the one that should be exhausted. Okay. Right. Well, anyway, let's move on. We do have a guest today. we got a guest today, like we always do.
11: Well, we got a guest.
10: Yeah,
11: I know.
10: But I've got to do like our
11: you
10: gotta clean
11: do
10: up
11: your
10: things here.
11: I
10: yeah.
11: Know.
10: Well, we got an email here. We really enjoyed your interview with Dr. Stilson. He was our family doctor for many years. His new venture is very interesting, and that's from Bill and Marge. Well, thanks, Bill and Marge. I'm sure if you see Dr. Stilson on the street down there, you can say something to him that you heard him on the podcast.
11: Oh, I would. He was great.
10: He was. I've got a bunch of emails about him. So
11: yeah,
10: he spent all those years. Delivering babies, and all these babies are now right sending me emails saying, you know, hey, I think he delivered me. I think he just. Well, listen, today we got something a little different for you, folks. We have Sharon Dutkowski.
12: Very good.
10: And she is Grace College School of Behavioral Sciences. Did I get all that correct?
12: You did. Very good.
10: Okay.
12: You got an A today.
10: Okay. So far, I got an A.
11: Behavioral sciences. Time for me to leave.
10: And we're an experiment.
11: I don't want to be. I don't want to be a subject to our next talk.
12: This is going to be a lot of fun today.
10: Yeah, there's going to be a paper coming up. But they're two idiots doing a podcast. Okay. Anyway, well, first of all, Sharon, we always like to know who is Sharon, mm-hmm. and what is her story. How did you get to being at Race College Behavioral Sciences?
12: It's a really long story, so I'm going to condense it really
10: because you only got so much time.
12: I grew up in New Hampshire, and I worked in community mental health for 16 years, and my family moved to Chicago, and I worked for the YMCA. Then we moved to Indiana, where I worked as the operations director at the Salvation Army Croc Center in South Bend.
10: Okay.
12: So I was there for 11 years.
10: Okay.
12: And then I decided that I needed to do something different. I've kind of reinvented myself 3 times over the course of history.
10: Done that a few times.
12: Yeah. And so this last reinvention was from a conversation with a friend of mine. We went for a walk and she said, "What do you love to do?" And I said, "I love to grow young people. I love to teach them things that they don't even know they don't know."
10: Okay.
12: And so she, and I said, "I've always wanted to be a college professor, but I didn't know if I could." She's like, "Well, why don't you find out?
10: Yeah.
12: See what it takes." So I reached out to Grace and had a great meeting with them and started very small with one class that has grown into several classes in a full-time position. And I absolutely love it.
10: Okay. So now the reason that you're here is I pick up the Senior Life newspaper,
12: which I love,
10: and I see reframing aging as an evolution, not a decline.
12: Yeah.
10: And so I read that. Yeah, it's really good. And then all of a sudden, I'm reading one called Flexing Our Brains. And so then there's one on relationships. So you've been writing all these articles for the paper, and that's what I want you to talk about. So can we start right at the beginning with reframe? First of all, you said something about wanting to about aging as a superpower.
12: Yeah.
10: And I'll explain that a little bit.
12: Yeah. So I teach a class called Human Development, and it's through the lifespan of how your brain develops from conception to death. And the last assignment in that class is the students have to interview somebody older. I say over 40 because to a student, that's really old.
10: Okay.
12: But anyway, they typically interview people 50, 60, 70 years old. And what I found in reading their papers is they are so surprised at the gifts and the talents of older people that they didn't see right in front of them. So they interview people they know and they learn all these amazing things about them, but because they never asked any questions, they didn't know about it. And so I really started to think about that and think, that really is a superpower for older adults, is that they have so much in them and so many gifts to share. How are we doing that? And how do we let the seniors know that they have this superpower and how can they use it? Instead of just letting it sit there. Like, I think about you, like, this is a great next chapter for your life, right? This podcast and all the things you're doing. You could be sitting at home.
10: I could be.
12: You could be.
10: But I, you know, if I was, I wouldn't be here at all.
12: Right. Exactly. I mean, that's the superpower, right? Is like you've decided to, you chose to do that. And I think your generation and my generation, the boomers and the Xers, are kind of paving that way of what are we doing next? What's our next chapter? That the next chapter isn't the end. The next chapter is something new and exciting.
10: Yeah. Well, I always tell people that because they ask me and they say, well, how did you do that? I said, some of us by accident.
12: Yeah.
10: But you have to know. First of all, what happened is my wife passed away from breast cancer seven years ago yesterday, as a matter of fact.
1: Mm-hmm.
10: I ended up writing a book, him pushing me and a friend in Florida because they read my journal notes. So I wrote a book. So I thought, oh, okay, it's COVID year, right? You write a book, might as well. What the heck? Never wrote a book like that before in my life. So I did it. And I kind of caught lightning in a bottle because all of a sudden, Kiwanis Club's told me to come speak and a church wanted me to come speak 194 times actually up to this point.
12: Mm-hmm.
10: So my superpower in doing that was, but kind of by accident. So then I get involved with senior communities, and the next thing I know, I'm doing a podcast for seniors. But like I always tell people, I took advantage of the opportunities. I saw things. I got involved. When somebody said, "Will you do this?" I said yes rather than no. Sometimes I've said yes too many times and get too much going. But I have friends that sit and say, "No, I don't want to do that. No, I don't want to do this. No," they sit there and watch TV all day.
12: And I couldn't do that. That's the reasoning behind these articles is exactly what you said, is that there's so many people that might not take that step. But if they're encouraged and they can read in these articles suggestions and pick up just one thing through them that's going to make them be a little bit more resilient. I mean, resiliency is learning from our past mistakes, really, right?
13: That's which I made a few.
12: Right. We become resilient. And I think even that mindset of I'm older and I really don't have any value, you can build resiliency through that. So my hope is that through these articles that seniors can see like, oh, relationships, like I can do that.
13: Yeah.
12: I can go to the library. I mean, for me, of all the articles, the relationship one is the most important. You'll probably see a second article on relationships because it truly is one of the best things you can do for yourself as an older person.
13: Okay. You know, when you said that, and I tell some people that just listen to Frank Sinatra sing My Way and then think about that. Think about doing it your way. Think about the things that you have done and just keep going because that's what that song says. You know, hey, you know, I did it my way.
12: Yeah. What brought you joy when you were 20 can still bring you joy
13: exactly.
12: now. And how can you think about those things? Like for me, you know, my kids are now grown. I'm heading into that empty nester. I still have a college student at home.
13: Okay.
12: But, you know, I'm starting to think about that. Like, what did I enjoy doing with my husband? What did we do when we started dating? How can we start doing those things again so that we're not sitting on the couch, you know, in the next, you know, 20, 30, 40 years?
13: Yeah, so, hopefully 40 or 45, right?
12: Well, a friend of mine yesterday and I were talking about, you know, this podcast and things. And she said, you know, I have been a teacher for 30 years and retired, but I have another career in me. Because I still have 40 years left.
13: Yeah.
12: Mm-hmm. What is that career going to be? I don't know.
13: Yeah.
12: And so I think that's the mindset we have to have.
13: I always say that communities, particularly the education, the community's educational people do not take advantage of the seniors that are there.
12: Mm, right.
13: To reach out and say, hey, you know, would you come and talk about being in the Second World War? Because these kids don't, you know, and we don't have time. Well, I always think about this. What I learned in history, in U.S. history, when I was in school, graduated in 1958, how do they teach that now, up to now, with all the stuff that's happened after that to add to the book? So, I say, you know, that the part of the problem is you got to be vetted and you got to do this and you got all these things to go in to be with the class. But I understand their problem. But there's so much out there that I hear from these seniors. Mm-hmm.
12: Right.
13: Somehow they need to get these things out. Mm-hmm. I tell people to go to the Humane Society. You like dogs and cats? Go there and volunteer. You only have to work one day a week or four, whatever you want. Yeah.
12: Any kind of connection and conversation stimulates your brain in different ways that you can't do at home.
13: Yeah.
12: You know, and so even just, like I said, going to the library or going to get a coffee at the same place and you just talk to different people.
13: That's right.
12: It can be that simple. I mean, if you go to Martin's, You can have lots of conversations in
13: Martin's. That's right.
11: Yes, you can.
13: And the Owls Club, which is one of our marketing partners in Elkhart, they have like 2,000 people. Every Thursday, it's just coffee and come talk, and there'll be 20, 30 people, two or three little groups. And they talk. I've gone a couple of times. Talk about all kinds of things. You know, I'm always surprised. And again, like you said, I always surprise when you get someone and say, okay, what was your job? What did you do? And you start hearing the history, and you go, man, this guy's a smart guy. He did this, and he did that. You know, and they do have good programs for these people to get out and share. We have
12: I've heard a lot about them, and you had spoken to me about them in the past. A great organization. You know, I think there's several of them, but I know they've been very successful.
13: I have to get you up there sometime.
12: Yeah.
11: I think she would be great at the Owls Club in terms of speaking or even just, hey, I'm going to be at a table. I'm going to have a cup of coffee and I'm going to talk. Because I think you will learn a lot. I went one time and I just sat and people sat down and go, so who are you? And they were asking me questions.
13: Yeah.
12: Right.
13: Okay. So we have some special things going on. I'll talk to you afterwards. Maybe we can get you involved. Okay. So how far do we want to go with you know, how, and again, your articles are excellent because they weren't over my head.
12: Mm-hmm.
13: I understood what you were trying to say.
12: Mm-hmm.
13: And I've talked to several of my peers in the neighborhood, you know, who have read it. And when, in fact, the first one asked me a question about, hey, you know, because I've been in the paper a couple of times, and who's this gal and I wrote this thing? And I said, well, you know, I hadn't read it yet. And he said, what are you talking? I said, read. He said, she really struck a note with me that, you know, I am able to do something. And that's my thing with all the seniors in my neighborhood. I said, get up and do something, you know.
12: Right.
13: Don't just get up in the morning and have a cup of coffee and watch TV and then watch TV and then go for a walk and then come back and watch TV and take a nap and have dinner and go to bed. So,
12: and it doesn't have to be anything elaborate, right?
13: No,
12: I think,
13: no.
12: And I said in my last article, I think, you know, small victories lead to big success, right? I've said that for years to my staff, like just one thing at a time. And I think even, you know, I shared in one of the articles, my mom passed away last year. She was 90 and had a form of dementia, yes, many forms of dementia. But anyway, but even with that, the ability to do the crossword puzzles or the word searches or coloring, it just activated her brain that made her not lose the identity of people. Like she was able to remember all of our names, and there's 63 of us in my immediate family.
13: Okay. And wow, so, I can't handle that.
12: Right? So she, you know, just those little things, even though she was hearing voices and seeing little kids that weren't there and all those things, I think there's still some ability there. I worked for Caring Hearts for a couple of years.
13: Sure.
12: I love
13: well.
12: Caring Hearts, and I worked for them doing senior care for a couple of folks. And
13: okay.
12: even in the, you know, the thick of Alzheimer's or dementia, like even in the thick of it, there were things that we could do as caregivers right. to spark that, whether it be music. You know, I worked with a doctor who his wife would read the Bible to him every night.
13: Yeah.
12: And the light in his eyes when that relationship was happening was so much different than when it wasn't happening.
13: Yeah, I spent yesterday afternoon in a meeting with Caring Arts, so a group. I mean, there was a whole group of us. Okay, you got something.
11: Well, you're bringing up relationships, and correct me if I'm wrong, because my brain does. First of all, people, you can't see me doing this, but I'm giving her the okay sign. I'm not okay. It's every third idea.
12: Okay.
11: And when you talk about relationships, I hear that the interaction between two human beings. Mm-hmm. But would you say that a relationship could be something like a relationship with nature? It's just going outside and having that relationship with mm-hmm. the wind and the grass and the trees and the squirrels.
12: Absolutely. I think that's, you know, that's the point, is like what brings you joy is going to spark your brain to function on all capacities. So, and then, you know, build those neural pathways for you to continue to develop.
11: Because I remember my mother and my grandmother, they were bird watchers.
12: Mm-hmm.
11: But they have bird feeders and they would watch birds. And my mom would identify what birds came to the feeder. You know, she had the book and then she had an app.
12: Thankfully, we have apps now.
11: Yeah, we have apps now. You can take a picture and it'll tell you what kind of bird it is. But I find myself doing the same thing. I have two bird feeders outside my bedroom window. I don't even have to get out of bed sometimes. But I can watch the birds. I can watch the groundhogs. Mm-hmm. I can watch the squirrels. And, you know, I started to notice that there's not just black squirrels and brown squirrels and gray squirrels. There's what I call skunk squirrels that are black and have white tails.
13: Yeah.
11: And so I think that relationship with nature is important, or relationship with a pet.
12: Mm-hmm.
11: Or
12: pets are very big. Yes.
11: Yeah. Okay.
12: I think anything that you're going to connect to and you're going to activate your brain to think more is beautiful.
13: How do you get, this is all easy. I mean, to do these things, how do we get people to do it
12: mm-hmm.
13: without walking in and actually kicking them in the rear end out of the house? I'm serious. I'm serious, because they all talk about, okay, flexing our brains. Okay, so, but mm-hmm. how do we get them to do it?
12: I think if you have somebody in your life that you would like to see them doing something, you have to initiate it first.
13: Right, okay.
12: Because like even with my mom, she didn't go out and buy word searches. She did not go out and buy coloring books.
13: Okay.
12: Adult coloring books. Like, I love her coloring. They're beautiful. But we bought them for her.
13: Okay.
12: And then sat and did it with her.
13: Okay.
12: So none of us want to be told what to do.
13: Yeah, well, right? That's what I'm saying.
12: Nobody wants to say, you need to do this. Like, nobody's going to do that. But if we say, hey, I just bought this. Do you want to sit down and do this with me? Yeah. Or, hey, I'm, you know, thinking about going to the Owls Club. Would you like to go with me?
13: Which I've done. Yeah.
12: Right. Like, I think it has to be a little bit more encouraging, because what I found, especially with the boomers, some of the boomers are the people out doing pickleball and they're paving the way and they're working. We're going to ask questions, and we're not going to just, you know, sit by and do, you know, whatever we're told. We're going to be a part of what's happening. But then some of the older boomers don't have that strength or confidence in themselves. Mm-hmm. And so I see that as kind of the need for community to come around those people and say, let's just go and try this.
13: I've experienced this in two different, I want to say levels, not levels, because I wrote the book on grief and I was out mm-hmm. doing these presentations, and then I facilitated some grief groups. And when I facilitated a grief group, it was not from a book or from slides or from anything else, which is fine.
12: Good, because I teach grief and loss.
13: Yeah, we just talked, you know, because I know when it happened to me, all I wanted to do is, hey, listen to me. You know, my heart is broken. You know, listen to me. But what I find, too, is the same thing that happens sometimes, particularly with men who's lost mm-hmm. their wives. They do the same thing as retirement. All of a sudden, they just sit and do nothing. So what we did was, a few guys would get together for lunch every once in a while, and they call me, I call them. Of course, I'm moving around so much anymore, sometimes they have trouble catching me, but at least I think I've made a step in getting them, I had two of guys that ended up being friends and going to a ball game at the Cubs Park, you know,
12: great.
13: Which they'd been sitting around for 2 or 3 months grieving, you know. So when we went through the whole process, it's the same with the retirement people. If you can just get them to go to lunch with you and meet somebody else and that you think they'll hit it off with, and all of a sudden they're friends. You don't have to be there the next time. The two of them can do it. So.
12: Right. There's so many community opportunities for that. There's so many. Even just in Napanee, if you go to Burger King in the morning, there's definitely a group of guys having coffee.
13: That's right. That's right.
12: Or Martin's you know, here at the garage. I love the garage. And, you know, you see the same thing here. And I think it's just these little steps.
13: Yeah, they got a group of the garages every morning, right?
11: Every morning except, I can't remember which morning they don't
13: Friday,
11: meet, but they're there.
13: Yeah.
11: Every morning.
13: The whole room, there's 20 people in there. Right?
11: And sometimes it's just men. Sometimes it's mm-hmm. just women. And sometimes it's the men and the women. And it's really funny living in an Amish community. All the women sit at one end of the table. All the men sit at the other. Yeah, they're still going through the traditions here. Yeah. But I love popping into those groups and going, oh, we're solving all the world's problems today. And I love to hear, yes, we are. And here's what we think, because they're not afraid to tell you.
13: That's
12: and that's, I mean, that's your personality, both of you, right? You have that personality. You're not going to be afraid to walk up to a table and say something. But there's a lot of people, especially the older generation, because how they were raised. I mean, mm-hmm. that's really what the psychology of aging is like everything that you did throughout your life leads you to who you are today. And the older generations, just thinking about my mom and my grandparents, you know, that wasn't really encouraged, right? It wasn't encouraged to do some of the things we're doing today. Yeah. And so that's why I think, again, the boomers and the Xers are really kind of changing history a little bit on how we're going to age and, you know, ends up being the superpower.
11: Well, it's awesome. Sure. I mean, I love this concept. I'm sorry, I know we might go a little long on this one. I love this idea that it goes back to, we've done a presentation called Embrace that we do.
13: Life continues. Embrace the change.
12: Oh, nice.
11: And I actually do at the end a thing called, you know, and it's really traditional. It's everybody says it, but you need to find your village.
12: Mm-hmm. Yes.
11: But I think people mistake that. Oh, well, I've got to go out and search for something. It's right there in front of you.
12: Yeah.
11: And it comes back to what you said earlier. What brings you joy? Mm-hmm. Or what have you always wanted to do that you've never done? Which is why we see a lot of seniors. Oh, I've never skydived before. And they're out packing up their parachute and they're diving out of planes. But I think that's great, because it's like, what are the things I want to do? What are the things I want to experience that I haven't experienced? I always love looking at great photography, maybe I should take a photography class.
12: You know, and age is not an expiration date. Right?
11: Love that.
12: It's just not.
13: Thank you. Is that going to be one in your articles?
12: I might write that down. I just thought of that, actually.
11: Okay. I think that's great because people need to understand that. Seniors need to understand that.
13: Well, listen, Sharon.
11: We could talk.
13: Thank you. We'll have you back again. Okay.
11: I want to have her back.
13: I want to have. We'll come up. I have Dr. Stilson or Dr. Sweeney in South Bend.
12: Okay.
13: And I give him a medical thing and say, come talk about supplements. And he comes, we'll come up with some things for you and we'll give you an assignment.
12: A superpower.
13: And you could go, yeah.
11: Oh, yeah, absolutely.
13: Thank you so much. It's great.
11: This is a great base for expansion for this podcast.
13: That's right.
11: To give people not only information, but something to think about.
13: See, part of our situation here is we want to become informational, not commercial, because I could have six retirement communities on in a row say the same thing. You know, our place is nice. We have good food and great activities, you know, which is true. And they're great. But, you know, how much of that do you want to hear? So we like to hear new stuff. Okay. Well, listen, how are we moving along?
11: We're moving along fine. We're doing just great.
13: Okay. A truism.
11: Okay. Right. We always got to have the truism. Sometimes they're groaners, by the way.
13: No, some news. Now listen to this.
12: I'm bracing myself. Yeah,
11: I always wait here like, okay, what's it going to be this time?
13: Do something today that your future self will thank you for.
11: That's
13: pretty deep. You got to think about that one.
12: I think that aligns nice with our conversation.
13: Yeah, it does. Well, I pick things like that. I'm pretty smart.
12: I'm writing that down.
13: Okay, well, real quickly, there's a bunch of events happening out there for seniors. We got the Silver Circle at downtown Goshen Fridays, September 4th. We're doing a tech fair September 12th here. You can find all the information online. Wakarusa's got something going.
11: I've got Oktoberfest or our fall festival. I've got a Small Town Noel happening in December. We've got all kinds of festivals. Normally, just jump onto the Chamber website, and we've got tons of activities going on. We're very event-centric. We've even got a couple tailgates for those football fans out there.
13: Yeah. When's the first one?
11: I think October 3rd.
13: Okay.
11: It's Notre Dame versus North Carolina.
13: Oh, okay. I'll be down here. I'll be here. Yeah. I'll be here for that. Well, listen, folks, to locate senior service organizations, please visit www.agingconnections.org and the Senior Life Newspapers at www.seniorlifenewspapers.com. You can find all of Sharon's articles there. They're still there. I look.
12: Yes, they are.
13: I have to go back month by month backwards. Okay. And they have a great service directory. So you can check the directory. If you can't find it in their directories, folks, it doesn't exist. Give up on it. Also, please check things out at our website, right?
11: Right.
13: SeniorTalkMichiana.org. And now, folks, we're a nonprofit. And I'm going to be serious this time. I say one to a million, but we're a nonprofit. We're trying to bring people information like people like Sharon. So please think about giving us some support. Just a small amount of money, a big amount of money, whatever. Chip in a little bit. You can do it online right through our credit card thing. So please consider that. Okay.
11: Do you have a joke for me?
13: Yeah, I do. Yeah.
11: Yeah.
13: My father and his grandfather always said, when you go through life, you don't lose your sense of humor. So we always like to end with a joke.
11: Please.
13: You want a good one or a bad one?
11: Just give me the one you got. Sometimes these are worse than the truisms.
12: He has a whole folder of jokes.
11: He does have a whole folder of jokes, yes.
13: Being a little older, I'm very fortunate to have someone call and check on me every day. He's from India, and he is very concerned about someone scamming me and hacking into my computer banking details. He's always helpful and asks for my password to fix my problems. That's not kind of a joke, guys.
11: That's more of a truism. That does happen, doesn't it?
12: Yes.
11: Oh, anyway.
13: Well, I'll tell you what, a quick joke.
11: Yeah.
13: Ring your doorbell on your way to bed. That will clear the dogs off of the bed.
14: Dun, dun, dun, dun, dun, dun.
12: That is a,
14: yeah.
12: Those are right. Dad jokes. He's got dad jokes.
14: Yeah, you better. Are you going to, you want me to roll this out?
13: Yeah. Thank you to our guests. Thank you, Sharon, for being here. Sorry about the bad jokes. Roll it out.
14: Roll it out. We're done. We're out of here.
13: We are?
14: Yeah.
13: Okay.
14: Yep. So have a safe day, people. Treat each other with kindness and love everyone.
13: And we'll be back sometime.
14: Yeah. Scary.
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0: a couple of weeks ago, and it's going to continue like this for a long time. 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I do want to mention, though, that redcross.org, if you can help with our Help in the Heartland campaign, that continues to run through tomorrow. Again, go to redcross.org. My name is Terry Stacy. Kylan Talley is here. She is producing today's show. This is a great story, guys. The American Star Awards, they represent the best of our best among more than 1 million FFA members across our country. And these members have gone above and beyond in their attitude, their involvement, and community service, and they've completed a hands-on learning project known as a supervised agriculture experience. Well, 16 national finalists have been selected, and then a panel of judges will interview those finalists and select one winner from each award category during the 99th National FFA Convention and Expo here in Indianapolis. That comes up on October. My goodness. One of those selected, this is the big deal, is from Indiana. His name is Luke Schilling, Eastern Hancock FFA out in Wilkinson, Indiana. He's an American Star finalist in agribusiness. Here's what he's done. Schilling has created Big Doug's Seasoning, and it's based on a secret recipe passed on from his grandpa to his dad. And he has managed each stage of this business, from measuring and mixing the spices to bottling and labeling and inventory management, shipping and marketing. He's done it all. And he's expanded the product line, built an online presence, and he's developed partnerships with meat lockers, farmers markets, and FFA fundraisers. And the big deal is that he donates the business profits to charitable organizations. And why is it even a bigger deal? Because there's over 1 million student members, part of the almost 10,000 local FFA chapters in all 50 states, Puerto Rico, and the U.S. Virgin Islands. So congratulations to Luke Schilling. That is such a cool thing. Coming up, guys, Indiana is home to nearly 100 commercial wineries and roughly 600 acres of dedicated wine grape vineyards. So from the Hammer and Nigel show on 93 WIBC in Indy, Nigel and Brian Alvey will take a look at why people aren't drinking wine anymore. But first, you know, at one point in my long career here at WIBC, 40 years, a long time, at some points I was going to 200 events a year, nonprofit fun events and fundraisers. And so many of them stand out. And one of them is Light the Night that I will never forget at Military Park. And it's due to the fact of the size and the feeling and the vibe at this particular walk. And it's coming up again here in just a few weeks. And I want you to meet somebody who's kind of behind all of it. Her name is Tiffany Atkins. She's campaign development manager with Light the Night. And this is actually put on by benefits, Blood Cancer United. We're so glad you're here. Thanks for joining us.
1: Thank you so much for having me.
0: You bet. You've brought a guest with you. This is Maddie. And I know I could introduce her, but I think you should, because this is a very special young person in our room today.

0: She absolutely is. So I am honored to have with me our honored hero, Maddie Tanner. So she is a blood cancer survivor, and I will let her fully share her story with you all.
1: Oh, Maddie, it's so great to meet you.
2: It's lovely to meet you too. I'm so happy to be here.
1: Thank you very much. You know what? Tell us about your diagnosis, when that happened in your life.
2: Yeah, of course. So when I was 16 years old in May of 2024, I felt this strange lump on my neck. And I went to my pediatrician, and I had had a history of illnesses involving swollen lymph nodes. So he said, you know, wait a few weeks, go see an ENT if it's still there in about 3 to 5 weeks. So the ENT was very backed up. So I went the entire summer, and I believe in early August of 2024, I ended up getting a CT scan. And on that CT scan, not only did it light up in my neck, but it lit up in by both my lungs. And so they decided to do a lymphadenectomy to remove the swollen lymph node of my neck. And about a week and a half later, I was diagnosed with stage 4 Hodgkin's lymphoma, which is a type of blood cancer.
1: And then?
2: And then about 2 weeks later, I started chemotherapy, which I was on for 6 months. I would get 4 doses of chemotherapy once every 2 weeks from September to February.
1: Boy, oh boy. And this is at 16 years young.
2: Yes, 16 years old.
1: So that experience, obviously life-changing.
2: Absolutely.
1: What did that do for you as a human being to get that diagnosis and then to go through the process and recovery?
2: It did a lot. In terms of personal development, I was a very, very active, very busy person, and I was constantly going and going, and I didn't give myself as many breaks as I probably should have at 16. You know, I'm in high school, you know, I have a lot of friends, I'm learning how to drive. So when I was diagnosed with cancer, the biggest impact for me was my hobbies and my passions, which one of them is acting. And I think it really made me realize that it is important to, no matter how much you love doing something, you need to take time off. You need to take time for yourself. And you also have to believe in yourself, because half the battle of me personally when I had cancer was mental. I mean, it absolutely is a physical toll, but it really made me take time and focus on my mental health. And how am I actually doing? How am I feeling? What am I putting my time and energy towards? What is really important in my life?
1: Wow. Are you from here in Indianapolis?
2: I am from about a small town called Bluffton. It's about 45 minutes south of Fort Wayne.
1: Yeah, absolutely. Well, you definitely are an honored hero. And
2: thank
1: I know you. There's probably many of them. I know there's probably many of them. I know when I have been to this event, Light the Night at Military Park, coming up again here in just a couple of weeks, you will meet so many people, and the community itself is so strong. Everybody's there for everybody. You see all colors, all ages, all people. It is just an amazing event. We want you to be a part of it. Tiffany Adkins, as I mentioned, is here. People may not know, Blood Cancer United used to be called something else.
0: Yeah, we were formerly the Leukemia and Lymphoma Society, and we rebranded in about September of last year. But the idea behind it was really just more clarity around our organization and our mission. There are 100 different types of blood cancers out there, myeloma being the third largest blood cancer in the world. And people who had myeloma had no idea that they could use our resources. So this just really opens it up to anyone that is struggling with a blood cancer, know that they can reach out to us and we can help and be there for them along this journey.
1: Is this a cancer now that probably most of us have been affected by in some sort of a way, a friend, a neighbor, a relative, a family member? Because the number I see at this event is huge.
0: Yeah, unfortunately. So about every 3 minutes, someone in the U.S. is diagnosed with a blood cancer, and about every 9, someone passes away from a blood cancer in the U.S. So it really is such a prominent one, but we're doing everything we can, especially when it comes to research, to find cures, of course, but to extend lives through better treatments. So that is where a lot of our fundraising is going. But here in Indy, we have about 1,500 people that attend the event every year. So it's just a great one, like you mentioned, to bring the community out, celebrate survivors, honor those who may have passed, and just show people in the community that you support them.
1: Yeah, absolutely. All right. This is coming up September 19th, Military Park, lightthenight.org. And for anybody listening, Maddie, what do you want them to know about you, about the disease, is a disease? It's a cancer. It's a life-threatening illness, right? I mean, that's what we call it. And it, again, I think I've talked to many kids with Indiana Wish that have been diagnosed with a blood cancer. So it does affect all ages, and even the tiniest of tiny have gotten that diagnosis. And so coming out for the, what do you want everybody to know that's listening, Maddie?
2: Blood Cancer United is an absolutely impeccable organization, because one of the things that I would say for me was very, very difficult with having cancer is finding people who can understand me, because I have incredible friends, but I've been through a reality that I wouldn't want any of them to go through. And other people who have also been through cancer, be it blood cancer, any other cancer, it's difficult to find community. It's difficult to, you know, push past that barrier and really get to know people and find people who can relate to you on the level of a cancer diagnosis. And Blood Cancer United does such an incredible, incredible job of not only advocating and raising awareness, but they want to bring people together because they want to show people. And this is all ages, but especially as a teenager, it was very isolating to be away from a lot of my friends and family for such long periods of time at such an active age. And so Blood Cancer United not only focuses on the advocacy and the fundraising, but they want to show people with cancer that they're not alone. There's so many other people out there who either have a diagnosis, had a diagnosis, or know somebody in their family. I mean, just about everybody you know has likely had cancer or know somebody that had a type of cancer. So this event is a really, really great example of bringing the full community together, cancer survivors, people under treatment, the community, people who want to raise funds, family, friends. They bring everybody together, and you can really just feel so supported and so loved and so seen in an environment where it's not typical. And it's just a beautiful thing to come together with all of these incredible people to fight for one goal, and that is ending blood cancer for all.
1: Yeah. You are a beautiful thing. Your mom is here. You want to talk? You want to talk for a minute? You want to come over? Come over here and explain. Talk to us as a family member, and as a mom, when you have a child that's diagnosed with a blood cancer. What is that? And you're a nurse, right? Are you a nurse? She's a nurse here in Indianapolis.
3: Fort Wayne.
1: You're in Fort Wayne. Okay. Yeah, go ahead, please.
3: Yeah, you know, it really was, you know, certainly something you don't expect. I think I remember the day that, you know, we knew that, you know, we actually had the, her kind of where they went in to look inside of the lump in her neck and kind of give us an idea. We need to move forward with this. And it was just really, you know, kind of like the earth fell out under your feet. And it's just been, you're a parent, but you're, you know, kind of a defender of her time and her health, but you're also trying to support and be calm. And, you know, so thankfully we, you know, have a lot of great organizations like Blood Cancer United that really provided a lot of resources, especially during the chemotherapy. They, you know, gave us a lot of resources as a mother, as a family that we could use to help her, and some that we really weren't even thinking of. And, so, you know, as a parent, just grateful that she is where she is today, and very blessed and grateful for that. So
1: nurses are our heroes. And I'm sure when, you know, you deal with news every day. And so but when it's your child, it's you go into mom mode, I'm sure. And also keeping that calmness of a nurse, but still, you're a mom and your heart was probably breaking.
3: Right.
1: Well, hearing this news.
3: Well, it really was. And in fact, we you know, we had a period of time where we were you know, the biopsy that was done surgically, and then we had a period of a few days where her dad and I were waiting, and then we were trying to, you know, communicate to the oncology team, and then we had some news. And then we were trying to give her, you know, some time to get through some things that were upcoming socially before we let her know that week. And so it was just really, you know, kind of
1: a way to keep that inside of you. But what a decision you had to make at that time.
3: Right.
1: And hang on to that news for a minute till she gets through the stuff she needs to get through.
3: Right. And then go to the next step. What's the plan? What do we have to do as a family to get you there? And then thankfully we did that. So,
1: Well, thank you for what you do as a nurse.
3: You. Thank you.
1: And also for sharing a little bit about what it's like as a mom to get that news about your child.
3: Absolutely.
1: And thank God in heaven that, you know, everything at this moment is good. Tiffany Atkins again here with the, as the campaign development manager for Light the Night. What do you want anybody to know? Somebody gets diagnosed. You said every 3 minutes, right? Somebody gets that diagnosis that's listening to this right now. What do you want them to know?
0: So the first thing I would do if you get that diagnosis is to call our Information Resource Center. We have a hotline that's open 24/7. Call that. It is a one-on-one conversation with a nurse navigator that will go through what we offer them. We have tons of free resources, whether you need something when it comes to what is my bone marrow transplant gonna feel like, look like? What is my chemotherapy gonna look like, feel like? How do I handle telling my friends I have this diagnosis? Literally everything from the mental, physical, we have those resources for you. They'll also be able to help you with finances. So we'll go through.
1: Oh my gosh, right?
0: Exactly. Wow. They'll go through and say, okay, my treatment is going to be this much. My medication is going to be this much. What can we do? Are there grants that we can apply for? We will find those grants for you. Even clinical trials. We'll find some clinical trials if that is what needs to happen. Travel assistance, really just the first thing to do, though, is to call that information resource line. So if you go to bloodcancerunited.org and then right on the page, you will see our information resource center hotline. So call that. They'll get you all set up with everything you need.
1: Okay. Boy, what a blessing you are. Blood Cancer United. And again, this night that's coming up, we want you to come out and just enjoy and have the best time. Military Park, September 19th. What time does it start?
0: 6:30.
1: And why is it? I mean, we light the night. It's a special, it's a picture too in my brain of what that looks like. Can you describe that a little bit?
0: I'm a little biased, but I will say it's the most beautiful walk that there is out here in Indy. But we are lighting the night literally with our lanterns. So if you come to this event, it is a free event. You will get a lantern upon arrival. The colors have different meanings. So white is if you are a patient or a survivor. Gold is if you have lost someone and you would like to honor them with any blood cancer and any cancer in general. We really open it up. So if you would like to honor someone who may have passed from pancreatic cancer, grab that gold lantern. We want to show that we are honoring them throughout this time too. And then red is just general supporter. So a lot of people will carry those as well. But the ceremony starts at dusk. So that way, when the ceremony begins, we all have our lanterns. One cool part I want to mention is during the ceremony, we'll go through different lantern holder stories. You'll get to hear from Maddie. She is leading the group, sharing her story. And those white lanterns, anybody who's holding those white lanterns, they come up to the front of the stage. We have a white beam of light that shoots up into the air, and all the survivors hold up their white lanterns. Yeah. And it is just,
1: it's amazing.
0: There's not a dry eye out there in the place.
1: It's making my eye water. Thinking about it.
0: It's really, really beautiful and just shows that there's hope and connection there. And then once the ceremony's done, we walk up and down the canal with our lanterns lit.
1: It's beautiful.
0: Yeah. Yeah.
1: It's beautiful. A beautiful sight. And we'd love for you to be a part of it. Again, free?
0: Free event.
1: Okay. Absolutely free. But if you'd like to support the mission and in honor of someone you know, or whatever you'd like to do to help what they do, again, go to lightthenight.org. And for more information too, about and resources and all the stuff that we've talked about, and making sure you're a part of that night, that very special night coming up very soon. Tiffany Atkins, Campaign Development Manager with Light the Night and also with Blood Cancer United. Maddie Tanner, honored hero this year from Bluffton, and mom too back there. We appreciate all of you coming in. Anybody have anything else they need to say or want to say? Please, Maddie.
2: Can I just say one more thing? If you are any member of the cancer community, this event is for you. You don't have to have done something special or anything. If you have experienced cancer, if you have a loved one that has had cancer, if you have supported the cancer community, or if you want to get involved, this event is for you. You are welcome in this space. We will love you. We will support you. Come walk with us. We want to hear you. This is for hope. This is for change. And there's a lot going on in the world. But if you want to be part of something bigger than yourself, if you want to be around other people who want to support something you've been through, something that you want to be a part of, please come out and join us. We would love to have you, and it would mean the world, and you'll get to meet so many amazing people. And yeah, I really hope to see you there.
1: Yay, Maddie. Oh my goodness. And God bless your heart.
2: Thank you.
1: Thank you so much again for coming in to see us, and we'll see you there. This is First Day Indiana. Indiana, by the way, home to nearly 100 commercial wineries and roughly 600 acres of dedicated wine grape vineyards. From the Hammer and Nigel Show on 93 WIBC in Indy, Nigel and Brian Alvey take a look at why people aren't drinking wine anymore.
4: as drinking habits change. Brian, I know you have worked in the bar business, the wine bar business, the bourbon bar business.
5: Yes, yes, yes.
4: For quite a number of years. And before we get to our guest on the hotline, does this headline surprise you at all? And then we'll get into the weeds of what this means.
5: Well, I don't know if it's a little bit of sensationalism or something with respect to that, because things ebb and flow. Certain things that are hot today aren't hot tomorrow. You know, everybody remembers the craft beer boom, about 15, 20 years ago. And then that finally tapered off a little bit. Then bourbon took off. And it feels like, you know, my prediction is that the current big thing is tequila, mezcal. But it always ebbs and flows. I'm seeing a little bit of a bump up from the gin industry right now. And I just wondered if that might be part and parcel with respect to that. You know, I'm a big wine drinker, wine sommelier, and I'll be honest with you, I haven't drank a lot of wine lately, so maybe it's just
4: so
5: not
4: what's
5: the current
4: up with
5: thing.
4: That? We'll go to the hotline and bring on Patrick Steptoe, alcohol industry expert. Patrick, I was wondering if you heard that headline that I read from NBC, wine sales hit 20-year lows as drinking habits change. Maybe just big picture, what is going on in this industry? Because I thought wine was one of those things where, like, you know what I mean? Like vodka and bourbon and stuff, like my co-host said, ebbs and flows, but wine has been that one constant. What do you think is happening?
6: Well, I think that I agree with your goals that things do ebb and flow. I mean, there are peaks and valleys. Everything is cyclical. My grandfather said, if you live long enough, you'll see some things twice. You know, I think that a lot of the younger crowd is choosing to drink less alcohol, and that includes wine, because they have many more alternatives than we did as kids. When we were kids, we wanted to do what we saw our uncles and our dads and those guys do. We wanted to drink a beer.
4: Yep.
6: We wanted to down a shot. We couldn't wait till we could go in the liquor store. Matter of fact, sometimes we had fake IDs or had someone buy it for us in order for us to get it. Well,
5: yeah, absolutely. You know,
6: Times have changed, right? And things do come and go. But overall, I mean, you know, there's some room in mezcal and some of the indigenous type drinks, you know, especially the smoky mezcal. There's also a bump in gin, you know, but wine has been around since the Roman times, and it's not going anywhere. It's just that people are, you know, having some alternatives, and they're making some new choices.
4: Boy, they sure are, because according to Impact Data Bank, U.S. wine sales, this is just the United States, they fell below 300 million cases last year for the first time in two decades. Worldwide, the consumption fell another 2.7%. So you're telling me that this is partly because of the Gen Zers, they like the cocktails in a can and not so much the wine? Is that really what's going on?
6: Well, I think they not only like cocktails in a can, which is, I'm thankful for that, but they also like the THC and CBD and, you know, a bunch of other things that have nothing to do with alcohol.
5: Right.
6: You know, they have choices to be able to, you know, get to where they want to get these days, many more than we had when we were growing up.
5: Absolutely. You really beat me to the next question that I had for you, is like, how much, you know, when we grew up, you know, I'm in my early 50s, you know, when we grew up, you know, obviously anything related to cannabis was so taboo. You know, we had the Say No to Drugs campaign and everything, and it's become far more mainstream as of today. How much of that do you think has impacted this younger crowd that you refer to?
6: I think it not only has impacted the younger crowd, but I think it has impacted the older crowd as well. Many of the stoners who were stoners in the 60s and 70s and everything else, they're still stoners today. They just can be legal stoners, and they can have their gummies, and they can have their pre-rolled joints, and they can have their beverages. You know, so it's a cross-section from the younger crowd to the older crowd when it comes to the THC, CBD side of the game. The demand is high.
4: Patrick Steptoe is an alcohol industry expert. He's the CEO and founder of Luther Dryers, which is an upscale beverage company that has a variety of ready-to-drink cocktails in a can, like you mentioned earlier, cocktails in a can. That's what's happening right now? Is cocktails in a can, that's like the number one thing right now for especially the younger generation?
6: Well, if I could speak for us, I mean, yes,
4: sure.
6: Pre-made cocktails in a can. We offer low alcohol ABV cocktails. We do a peach cobbler whiskey mango vodka gin lemonade. But then we also, all this is based on our great grandfather's lemonade recipe, but we also do a THC beverage called Kush lemonade, and that is THC, CBD, and ashwagandha. So it's more of a wellness drink as well that you can imbibe. And so for us, that convenience in the can that works by the pool, it works on the weekend, it works in the cabin, it works in the lake, it works for people after office at the happy hours when they're trying to do less alcohol, that bars and restaurants are implementing more of those options. So, I mean, it's just a wave of the future that you see the demand is increasing. And this is why the decrease in the demand for traditional things like wine and even some spirits. It's right. happening in the industry.
5: Well, I would think the convenience factor too, with respect to like bigger events, when you go to a, you know, an NBA event or an NFL game or any sporting event or a concert and stuff like that, it's really hard to pour glasses of wine for a patron, but it's real simple to pop a cocktail that's already pre-made in a can, right?
6: I agree.
5: There you go.
4: And so what else have you seen? Like, I read a story the other day about how bars are starting to concentrate more on courting Gen Xers than they are Gen Zers or the millennials, because it's the Gen Xers that like going to the bars still. Guys like me and Alvy that are in our 50s.
5: Yes, sir.
4: Are you seeing the courting of Gen Xers in certain fashions in terms of where people go to imbibe, where people go to have a beer?
6: Well, yes, I see. There's nothing wrong with courting, by the way. I mean, yeah. I like to be courted. You know, I mean, like anyone else.
5: Absolutely.
6: I think that courting is going on with the middle-aged people because they have the jobs, disposable income. They like a certain scotch, a certain whiskey. They've been drinking for 20, 30 years, and it's part of their lifestyle. The younger crowd, I'm seeing a trend in more things like a SoCal movement and the sober January and sober July type of things, and even some of the sober bars that are opening up that serve absolutely no alcohol, you know, that are reaching the younger crowd. So, you know, there are two different directions that customers are being courted, and I think that it just buys into both what is trending within those age groups.
5: Yeah, that's absolutely spot on. And I would also add maybe and get your feedback on the fact that, you know, we always talk about that third place, you know, the first place being home, the second place being work, and then everybody has that third place. It may be church for some. It may be the library. It may be some other place. And a lot of times it's just your local watering hole. It's where you get your social in and whatnot. And I feel like some of these younger crowds have read their third place has really become online. And so they're not really being exposed to the opportunities of cocktails and stuff at local watering holes and establishments. Like, how much of that do you think maybe has impacted that people aren't just getting out to find their social anymore? They're doing it online.
6: Well, some people are. When you were raised before MapQuest and before Google, you had to remember phone numbers. You had to know where people lived and you had to know landmarks and these type of things. So those people who predated the internet, they still believe in socializing and actually having conversations and talking and imbibing and, you know, enjoying themselves. Now, when you've been raised in a digital age, well, you're void of that. I mean, when you see babies in a stroller with a phone inside a store, you know, I mean, this is a trend that they're not socializing with other babies. They're just in a screen. And the screen becomes a pacifier, and then whatever those programs are, as that kid grows up, their world is inside that screen, as opposed to when we were outside playing.
5: Absolutely.
6: So with that, it's going to be a loss of some of the social norms and social skills. You know, I truly believe.
5: Well, one of the statements that they use is it's a social lubricant. How many times have we said that about alcohol? So it's a social lubricant. You get out, you have a drink or two in your system, and you get real friendly, and you meet new friends.
6: It's also called courage juice because some some people kind of, you know, need a little courage, whether to talk to a lady or, you know, sometime, you know, again, you heard of the term bad drunk. Some people go too far with it, you know.
5: Yep.
6: So, I mean, that's the other side of it as well. And I think, you know, when you're a younger crowd, you've seen maybe some of the bad sides of courage juice or social lubricant. You know, it may tilt your decisions about maybe that's not how you want to pursue your social endeavors.
4: 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She will always. Absolutely. 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
4: Patrick Steptoe, thank you so much. What an enlightening, interesting, fascinating conversation. We really appreciate it. Have a great weekend, okay?
6: You too. Thanks for having me, guys.
4: It's the Hammer and Nigel Show.
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10: New U.S. attacks on Iran. I'm Jack Callahan, Fox News. American forces have conducted military strikes on Iranian rocket launchers aimed at the Strait of Hormuz, as Fox's Gernal Scott reports.
11: U.S. Central Command confirmed the strike, reporting Islamic Revolutionary Guard forces were seen getting ready to launch sea mine-equipped rockets into the strait. This comes days following CENTCOM saying it had cleared mines from the waters of the Strait of Hormuz. It's part of the stated commitment of the U.S. military, quote, to protect the free flow of commerce through the strait. The Iranian Revolutionary Guard reacted on state-run television, referring to the martyrdom and injury of its fighters, and that the act will bring, in its words, punishment of the aggressor. Gernal Scott, Fox News.
10: Venezuela agreeing to provide the U.S. with up to 65 billion barrels of oil, which both sides call an historic deal. Fox's Alex Hogan reports from the White House.
12: The acting president of Venezuela, Delcy Rodriguez, said that this is a first step toward economic recovery. She went on to explain that Venezuela will contribute the oil and industry, and the U.S. will contribute the capital and technology to develop it further. President Trump today on Truth Social said the oil will fill up the strategic national reserves. It's unclear how quickly this deal could provide oil for the reserves, which have dropped to a more than 40-year low. Secretary of State Marco Rubio writing a part for the Venezuelan people, this deal will bring nearly $100 billion in private investment, support thousands of high-paying jobs, and drive the reconstruction of Venezuela's economy.
10: Venezuela's acting president insists her country will remain sovereign over its own oil. At least 8 people have died, 18 others missing after a ferry bound for Turkey capsized off North Cyprus today. 270 passengers and crew on board. 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
10: Rescue crews are struggling with heavy rain as they continue to look for more than 3,000 people still missing following the massive flooding in Nepal and Tibet.
16: The situation is getting worse and more dire by the minute. It's getting very complicated as heavy rains continue to fall, swelling the rivers and the lakes further upstream. Chinese authorities also said another lake was also created today. Those rising water levels are forcing crews to completely stop rescue operations at times as they wait for better conditions. More than 90,000 people have been affected by this disaster, according to the Red Cross. And scientists say Wednesday's flash flood was triggered by a glacier collapse that struck with a 5.3 magnitude, sending stories high waves of rock, ice, and debris barreling through the mountain valleys.
10: Fox's Stephanie Bennett, approximately 85 Americans are still listed as unaccounted for, according to the U.S. State Department. NASA launched its next generation telescope from the Kennedy Space Center this morning.
18: This Roman telescope is said to be the next big thing in space discovery, and we're expecting to learn a lot from it. It happened on time. The weather was good. The SpaceX Falcon Heavy rocket successfully reached orbit with the Roman. NASA says the rocket's engines and side boosters can generate more than 5 million pounds of thrust. It's mind-blowingly powerful. The twin boosters separated from the rocket about 4 minutes into the flight, just as planned. The boosters will be landing back on Earth. And this telescope is just the beginning, is just beginning its long journey. It will go more than 1 million miles away from Earth. During its five-year mission, the Roman is set to work as a discovery machine, finding, according to NASA officials, tens of thousands of new planets, billions of galaxies, tens of billions of stars.
10: This Fox's Madison Scarpino. Mass shootings overnight. 11 people shot in Trenton, New Jersey. Two of them fatally. 13 people shot on Chicago's south side. One of those victims died. No arrests in either case. I'm Jack Callahan, and this is Fox News.
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19: Drying out, warm and muggy, highs mid-80s. Summer makes a big return this week. Highs soar to the upper 80s Monday, then near 90 Tuesday. By Wednesday, we'll be well into the low 90s. All this comes with high humidity, making us feel closer to 100 at times. I'm WSBT 22 meteorologist Jessica Burns.
20: Right now, it's 71 degrees.
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0: This week on the Pete the Planner Show, we answer your money questions. Here's how the show works. 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Oddly enough, today's show has nothing to do with what someone asked us. It has more to do with something we've been wondering. We is plural. Plural equals Kristen Elanius. Kristen, hello.
1: Hello, Pete.
0: And Damian Don, no relation.
2: Good day, Pete.
0: Okay, so lots of chitter-chatter out there in the world of things about a trade war with our neighbors to the north. Minnesota. No, Kansas. Even if states got within trade wars with each other, I don't feel like we're that far off, oddly.
2: Yeah.
0: Canada trade war, okay? Today's show is in no way to take sides in the Canadian trade war. Not my interest. It is not necessarily to say it's much better to be Canadian or it's much better to be American. We're not doing that either. There's some fundamental differences between personal finance in Canada and the U.S., and they're a little bit shocking. Beyond that, we're going to talk about later in the show, what country is it easier to be middle class? I think that is always sort of the tenor of a lot of personal finance decisions of like, what country is it better to be middle class? So Dame, we got to start when we talk about the differences between personal finance in Canada and the United States. Oddly enough, we got to start with mortgages because they couldn't be any more different. And they're shockingly different.
2: Yeah, if you're not aware of this, what we're about to say might, it will be surprising, certainly. And I hope you're wondering, why in the world would anybody agree to do something like this?
0: Okay, so Dave, before we reveal it, I had the same thought. And then Kristen, I don't know if you thought about this, but I was like, this feels so pro lending institution. That because it de-risks lending, like, and I would never think, okay, again, we're just like, whatever we're walking into this conversation with, I would never think, I bet Canada is pro banking institution, but this is wild. All right, Dame, do you want to give a rip at what this thing looks like here?
2: If we think about the traditional mortgage, the one that, what percentage of people in the U.S., Kristen, do you think have 30-year mortgages, homeowners? I have no idea. Don't know. I didn't look this up, but I mean, it's over 90% probably.
1: Oh, yeah. For sure.
0: Totally.
2: Jamie, look that up for me. So we're all familiar with the traditional, typical 30-year mortgage. We know what it's going to be. 30 years, that payment. Now, obviously, the escrow is going to change a little bit, but we know we're locked into that payment, 30 years. Canadians separate the amortization from the mortgage term. In other words, homeowner might have a 25-year amortization, but only a five-year mortgage contract. Five-year mortgage contract. We've got 30. They've got five, after which they have to renew at whatever the prevailing rate is. They can stay in your house. You just got to refinance it.
0: That is wild. So the interest rate risk is much more of an issue for Canadians, because if interest rates are rising, then you've been in a home for 15 years. It's instantly unaffordable because of interest rates.
1: So what you're telling me is in Canada, your guys' time to brag would be running out.
2: Oh, yeah.
0: Oh, yeah.
1: Or has run out.
2: Yeah.
1: So can you imagine?
0: No.
1: Think about the two of you bragging about the like low rates that were 5-ish, 6 years ago, whatever, and that you'd be renewing at like my rate.
0: Okay, 2.5. Okay, let's think about this. Dame, I think 2021 is when I got my 2.5% interest rate.
2: 15-year.
0: 10-year.
2: 10-year.
0: Okay. Yeah. 2.5%, 2021.
1: Ew.
0: October. 5 years later. Next month, I go from a 2.5% mortgage to a 7% mortgage.
1: Yeah. Crazy.
0: And the weird thing about this to me, Canada actually requires borrowers at federally regulated lenders to pass a mortgage stress test, essentially demonstrating that they can handle a higher interest rate than the one that they're receiving. And what I don't understand is, like, what happens if you pass, if you fail the stress test?
1: You have to move, huh?
3: Hey,
0: that's
2: what you should have. You missed it.
0: Oh, you missed it. You were so close. You were so close. Oh,
1: bummer.
0: So, Dame, alone on mortgages, that's wild. That is tough. It makes me want to talk to Canadians and see if that is in fact, like, how they get their head around it. Because sometimes with cultural differences like this, they don't know that that sucks, but it sucks.
2: Yeah, I'm trying to think about how the average household is supposed to budget for anything. I'm trying to go from your biggest monthly expense goes from, you know, 2% to 7%. And you're forced into doing that. I guess I shouldn't say forced. Maybe they have other products, but I don't think they do, because this is the mortgage I always hear about in reference to Canada. So how do you maintain a sane budget if your mortgage rate just went up from 2 to 7% and you already got a car payment, you've got something else going on? How do you manage that?
0: It's wild. That's why Kristen would love it. She gets to just move every couple of years.
2: That's true.
1: It wouldn't even affect me.
0: It really wouldn't. You've never been in a house. What's the longest you've been in a house?
1: I'm pretty sure the condo was the longest, and it was just over 2 years.
0: I'm sick to my stomach.
1: I don't know. It's worked out great so far. So
0: let's try to squeeze in the Canadian equivalent of Roth IRAs. But often people feel objectively that the Canadian version, the tax-free savings account, the TFSA, is better than the Roth IRA. Dame, why do people feel that?
2: Well, biggest reason is that, yes, you get the same benefits. You put after-tax money in, it grows tax-free. Withdrawals are actually tax-free. But when you take money out, you get that contribution room back the following year. So you can make additional contributions over that annual contribution limit. So it could be a really, really interesting way to build wealth, not just retirement.
0: Kristen, the crazy thing is the limit is $7,000 of contributions.
2: Canadian,
0: which is the equivalent of $5,000 American at the current exchange rate, $5,050. But people do like the TFSA better than the Roth IRA.
1: As practitioners, how do the two of you feel about this one? Because I have big thoughts.
0: Go ahead. I'm hardly a practitioner, but go ahead.
1: Oh, excuse me. Behaviorally, I don't really think that I like it.
0: Mm.
1: I think one of the benefits to the way that retirement or qualified accounts are structured in the U.S. is that there's that force function of separating people from the money that's intended for their long term, and allowing someone to use those funds. I don't know behaviorally that it promotes what we want out of the long term for retirement savings.
2: Kristen, this is a tax-free savings account. It doesn't say retirement in there. It doesn't have to be retirement.
1: But we're calling it the Roth equivalent.
2: Because tax-wise, it has the closest relationship to a Roth.
0: You want to talk about feeling sick to my stomach. Kristen, I agree with you. I agree with you. I think it is not conducive to good financial behavior. And something like this in the U.S. would destabilize American households' finances. Boy, that's aggressive. Here's what we're going to do after the break. We're going to come back. We're going to talk about their primary retirement system in Canada and so much more. And then finally, answer the question, where is it easier to be middle class, U.S. or Canada? That is next on the Pete the Planner Show. I am Pete the Planner.
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0: back on the Pizza Planner Show, just working through a little disappointment during the break. Talking about Canada, with all the talks of the trade war with our closest ally, we just wanted to ask the question of ourselves, how different are the financial lives of Canadians than Americans? Who is better at questions about why we're Americans, but they're North Americans? Are they also Americans? Who can answer that question amongst you two?
1: They're North Americans.
0: They're North Americans, but they're not Americans.
1: They live in Canada.
0: But correct. We're in North America as well.
2: But we're called. Yes.
0: No one else is concerned about this?
1: Not in the slightest.
2: What country do you live in?
0: The United States.
1: Of?
2: Of?
0: North America. Anyway. Thank you. Exactly. All right. So first we hit you with the differences between mortgages. Very different. You have to reset your rate. Basically, it's like an ARM, like a required 5-year ARM.
2: Bizarre.
0: So bizarre. Then we got to their tax-free savings account, which is very similar to a Roth IRA. Although, who made the point? Dame made the point. It doesn't say retirement. It simply says tax-free savings account, and people use them for retirement and all sorts of other stuff.
1: And then Pete made the incredibly incendiary accusation saying it would burn down the economy. Were those the words that you used if it was implemented in America?
0: I did not say that. It would actually help our economy, but it would destabilize personal finance, which is actually the theme of this show for the last 300 years, however long we've been on. What stokes the economy ruins people's personal finances.
1: So you must hate brokerage accounts.
0: What? They're not tax-free.
1: Who cares? You're taking money in and out.
0: Who cares?
1: You're talking about withdrawing, putting money in and taking it out. That's what you do in a brokerage account.
2: Gentlemen.
0: Next on to the Canada Pension Plan, often called the CPP. Plus, they've got something called the OAS, the Old Age Security. You realize that all acronyms are dumb once you encounter one you're not familiar with. And then you're like, wait, people aren't familiar with the ones I'm familiar with, and those sound dumb to them.
2: Like my message pre-show. Yes.
0: Yeah. It's funny. After I walked out of my office, I sent that message to you. I was like, oh, I know what that means. But I didn't have the heart to tell you that. You were right again. All right. So CPP, Canada Pension Plan. Payroll funded. Sounds similar. Mm-hmm. Something we got here with another dumb acronym, kind of. A 401k. And employees generally contribute about 6% on covered earnings up to this first ceiling with the employer matching it. So that I want to stop there. I am hearing Canadian employers are putting in 6% as opposed to American employers put closer to 4%.
2: If generally matching and we're pushing 5.95%, I suppose that's exactly what it says. Feels suspicious.
0: I will say the U.S. equivalent in dollars to the max still works out to what, Dame? $25,000?
1: Something like that.
0: Yeah, we did the math a little bit earlier. So I would say these are pretty similar. So this is how it would compare. By the way, we get there. We need to get to the OAS. The OAS is a little different than a 401k. The OAS eligibility is primarily based on age and Canadian residency, rather than your actual work or contribution history. Mm-hmm. So you get an OAS, or you have old age security, which again feels like Social Security to me. Is that how you guys are reading that one?
2: Mm-hmm. For sure.
0: All right. So in the US, you've got Social Security, a 401k / IRA, and a pension if you're lucky. In Canada, you've got the CPP, which is the version of the 401k, the OAS, which is the version of their Social Security. Then you've got the RRSP and the TFSA, which is their tax-free savings, plus employer pensions and savings if they have them.
1: All I hear, lots of burdens on employers at this point, just forking money over left and right.
0: Oh my gosh, I love when Dame comes out. You know, if he's not... Dame was talking to us pre-show about some t-shirts he wants to start wearing on the show, but I don't know if they're going to get through our board of standards. Yeah. Dame, can you tackle college savings? This is my last 2 weeks have been nonstop college funding conversations at my household, and it's actually making me visibly ill. But if I was Canadian, what would I do?
1: Well, Canada has the RESP, the Registered Education Savings Plan, RESP. Typically, the government's going to contribute about 20% of the first $2,500 parents contribute each year. So you're getting a kicker from the government for saving for your kids' education.
0: Now, this doesn't feel that different than the Indiana 529 savings plan, where if you put in $5,000, you get $1,000 back. Here, you put in, it's the same percentage, but it's only up to $500 contribution.
1: Yeah, I understand. Well, the 529s are state by state. A state income tax contribution or deduction or credit has very little to do with Tennessee or Texas or any of the other states that don't have income tax. So you're getting a guaranteed return by doing it Canada's way.
2: Yeah, that's interesting because their contributions going into the account for the benefit of the child versus, and to be fair, we live in one of the best states for 529. And to say that we're getting, I am getting that equivalent back in my tax return or reducing my tax liability. I kind of like the idea that the contributions then go in and benefit the kid.
0: Hmm. There's some other elements that pop up before I want to get to who has the better middle class life, which we'll do in the segment three here. Canadians love debt. This was surprising. Canadians are actually more indebted. Is that the word I want to go with? People from the United States. Shocking.
2: That's because they don't know how much their mortgage is going to be. How are you going to plan it?
0: Canadian households carried about in Canadian dollars, $1.80 of credit market debt for every Canadian dollar of disposable income, which is much higher than it is in the U.S. What?
2: Wow.
0: Kristen, I actually buy your joke there. I think the uncertainty.
2: I was being serious.
0: Oh, okay. Well, I buy your seriousness. Other factor here is healthcare. We have to talk healthcare, but I don't want this to turn into like a dumb thing. So I think I will go here and you guys can beat it up if you want. I think the primary difference, we're not talking free healthcare because that's not, I think that oversimplifies it. I think we're talking about medical financial risk. In the United States, if you have a bunch of, you have a better chance of having medical debt ruin your financial life than you do in Canada. That is the primary difference. Now, people love to argue about how healthcare is better or worse in Canada, that it is free, it is not free. I don't know about any of that, but I do know that fewer people in Canada have their financial lives ruined by medical expenses than they do in the United States. Dame, is that a fair assessment?
1: Yeah, I think we have to leave the quality of care and things like that off of the table for the discussion. I think we're just talking about the financial aspect of it, whether who's paying for it, I don't care. Right now, we're talking about

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1: 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Now, from the Glass Doctor of Indiana Weather Center, here's your Storm Alert weather forecast.
2: Isolated showers possible tonight, lows near 70. Partly cloudy tomorrow, hot and humid, highs upper 80s. We'll soar to near 90 Tuesday. High humidity will make us feel closer to the triple digits midweek. Expect daily chances for isolated showers and storms this week as well. I'm WSBT 22 meteorologist Jessica Burns.
3: Right now it's 70 degrees.

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0: back on the Pete the Planner show. Before we get ripping and rolling on the difference of personal finance in the United States and Canada, just want to send my love and appreciation out to the family of Matt Bear, traffic reporter for WIBC for a number of years, passed away this past week, the age of 48. I've known Matt a very long time, incredibly kind person. And so he will be missed by everyone who ever knew him. And so love and hope to his family. Now, how do you transition out of that? Well, let's transition to that by like, what happens if you are in middle class and you live in the United States versus you live in Canada? Your life is different. And so let's talk through various aspects of a financial life and where you benefit depending on where you live. So, Dame, we're going to start with a paycheck. Okay. So the average worker in 2025 in Canada made $81,745 gross, which is $60,811 net in what we're calling purchasing power adjusted US dollars. This is a very long-winded way to say, living in the United States, your paycheck goes further. You have more purchasing power in the United States. Would you have believed that, Dame?
1: Yes.
0: Really? I would have thought it was the opposite. Why? Kristen, you're nodding aggressively. Why are you? Why?

0: I get the, sorry.
1: No, please.
0: I guess the mortgage clouds almost all of my perspective on that, just because I know housing, well, not just the mortgage, but the cost of housing in general, because it's significantly more, at least according to the social media I consume, than what it is in the US.
1: Yeah, Kristen, taxes come into this too. People, I don't know what people feel has better tax rates, but the average tax wedge, pardon me, in Canada was 32% in 2025, or in the US was 2020. In Canada was 32%, in US it was 30%. So people pay higher taxes in Canada.
2: Actually, that's interesting because that gap isn't what I thought it would be. I would have thought that the gap was wider. Am I the only one?
0: No.
2: Okay. Interesting.
1: Dame, is that your healthcare perspective there that you thought, well, if there is free healthcare, there's a cost to it and it's going to be higher taxes?
0: Yes.
1: Okay. So if you're an American, your income does more. Of course, what we all know is depending on what city you live in, it matters. If you're in New York City or San Francisco or another high cost of living area, that is not the case. And of course, if you're in Toronto or something like that in Canada, it's also probably a little bit different. Let's go to buying a house. The Canadian average home sales price is $674,819 Canadian, and the U.S. median existing home price is $434,100. Dame, once again, owning a home, buying a home in the U.S. is better than buying a home in Canada.
0: USA.
1: We're not doing it. Oh, I mean, sure. Sorry. You can have national pride. Again, short of the mortgage thing, this surprises me a little bit. I think, oh, there's so much land in Canada that's not undeveloped that you can just go pluck down and throw up a log cabin, have some maple syrup, and it's not that easy, apparently.
0: No, it's amazing how much of Canada is undeveloped, but apparently housing is at a premium because the costs are exorbitant.
2: I think it's more than that, though, on the mortgage thing, is that if you don't want to move and you want to know what your payment's going to be short of some escrow changes, which I know here we complain about enough anyway, I mean, I think that is even more valuable than potentially being cheaper on the front end is the stability over the long term or potential.
0: Think about how house values, I would assume they fluctuate pretty quickly based off of how quickly people have to turn their mortgages over and the rates that are happening. And so, maybe not, because you know you're going to... I'd have to sit and think about that one for a little while.
1: Ask it out loud again, because I'm tracking with you. It's like, do people try to time the selling of their home versus their mortgage reset?
0: Yeah. Is there more volatility in home prices because of the turnover in mortgages, the five-year refinance versus where you could just sit in the house for 30 years here and keep inventory off the market?
1: That's interesting, because if someone was worried about the interest rate increase, then they would buy lesser home the next time around.
0: Yeah.
1: And then therefore housing prices remains stable.
0: But if there's a lot of people making that decision,
2: like this October,
0: and they're all looking to go to a smaller house and there's not as much inventory and you've got more buyers than sellers.
1: Oh, that's bad too.
0: Yeah.
1: But then you think through this and you're like, well, is that really pro-banking? Because then there's massive default risk for banks at that point in time if there's no market.
0: Yeah.
1: All right. On to having little kids. Kristen, you currently have a little kid.
2: Indeed.
1: Reality says you should have had that kid in Canada.
2: My bad.
1: Yeah, you messed up again. Eight provinces and territories have average regulated childcare fees of $10 a day or less Canadian. $10, with the rest participating in the broader affordability program. American households pay $1,200, $1,500, $2,000 per month for childcare. It's a blip in Canada.
2: Interesting, because I view, as someone who has shopped childcare and works on a childcare plan like every week, I view it as an opportunity for me. Like, how can I do, like, my childcare costs are lower because of some really intentional decisions that we make in our house. That I understand not everyone has all of those decisions, but like from my specific seat, I actually view like our childcare situation as an opportunity.
1: Dame, how much do you think people are dissuaded from the fact that if you put a child in childcare in Canada, that it is cared for by a moose?
0: I was going to say it was golden retriever. So you beat me to the joke, but I mean, how are they affording $10 a week?
1: Like, what do they pay these workers?
0: I don't know.
1: Well, I mean, isn't it? It's clearly subsidized childcare. So the government is somehow paying for this. Yeah. Isn't this the Zoran Mandani? I don't know how to. Is this the New York thing? Free childcare sort of thing?
0: Oh. Could be.
1: Interesting. Anyway. All right. Getting sick. Now, this is going to get interesting. We are talking about finance today here on the Pete the Planner Show. Canadian healthcare is not free. Okay. And I'm not here to argue that it's better. I am here to argue, though, that the limits that come with your financial obligations to your healthcare costs are significantly more advantageous in Canada than the U.S. If you can't afford it as a middle-class person in the U.S., it can and will ruin your financial life. In Canada, it won't. Dame, beat it up.
0: I don't know that I can. I'm without making a bad joke that will probably get me suspended for 2 weeks.
1: Oh, so go ahead. You're going to be suspended for 2 weeks anyway.
0: No, I'd rather not irritate our neighbors to the north.
1: Kristen, any beef with that?
2: No beef here.
1: I haven't even brought up poutine on this episode, which is wild because it's my favorite. That's so true. How is that? Anyway, continuing on, we got to finish this up. Sending your kid to college, Canada, again, average tuition significantly less in Canada. Feel free to argue about the quality of education. I'll leave that to someone else. Saving and investing as a middle-class person, it's more advantageous to do it in Canada. Retirement is a draw. Both systems kind of cancel each other out. And so if you're keeping track at home, earning power, it's better to be middle class in the U.S. Buying and financing a home, U.S. by far. Raising young kids, Canada. 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Paying for college, Canada. Saving, investing structure, Canada. Retirement is a draw. Canada wins 4-2-1. I don't know what you're supposed to do with that information, but I do know this. Coming up after the break is the biggest waste of money of the week right here on the Pete the Planner Show. I'm Pete the Planner.
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0: This week's biggest waste of money of the week right here on the Pizza Planner Show is the Vogel Paul Newman Roper Boot. Paul Newman commissioned his own pair of Roper boots from Vogel in the 1960s, then had the shoemaker widen the neck and enlarge the pull tab so he could get them on and off while riding his Triumph Bonneville, the bike he was photographed straddling outside of racing and film sets. Vogel's revival keeps that same profile, a brown ranch hand leather upper over a leather outsole, a rounded toe, and a low practical heel with no decorative stitching to distract from the hide. Each pair is handcrafted in the United States, individually numbered and made to order in half or whole sizes, 6 through 12. And so, first off, Kristen, I feel like I just described something appealing to your man.
1: I don't know about that. He's not been wearing boots a lot lately.
0: They're a handsome boot. Damn, they're very handsome. I'll be honest, they look more like a fashion boot than a motorcycle boot, that if I'm being honest.
2: Yeah, I would agree with that. Although sometimes if you've got a bigger heel, that's not really great for riding a motorcycle. So the smaller heel might lend itself to a better experience and safety.
1: Dame was the craziest stuff.
0: I was saying the same thing. What?
2: Dame. I've had a number of motorcycles. I've ridden quite a while. I got my first motorcycle when I was 20, I think.
0: Do you still have a motorcycle?
2: No, I got rid of it when got rid of the last one when I realized it was way too much bike for me, and I was going to end up widowing my wife and kids if I rode it the way it was intended to be ridden.
0: Dame, let's play a little game called "How Well Do You Know Pete?" Dame, what is my next question?
2: What's the fastest I've ever gone on a motorcycle?
0: No, it's just like, how many pairs of chaps do you have?
2: Oh, zero.
0: I mean, come on.
2: Zero. Sorry.
0: Anyway, Kristen, how much are zero?
2: Zero chaps.
0: I have several pairs. I don't even have a motorcycle. Kristen, the Vogel Paul Newman Roper boot, how much does this cost?
1: Boots are just so expensive anyway. These are $450.
0: All right. Dame, chaps done. What about you?
2: I'm going to say these are $1,000.
0: $2,500 American dollars, significantly more in Canadian dollars. Dame, what is in the news this week?
2: Say those were Paul Newman boots or Steve McQueen? Paul Newman, I think, right?
0: Paul Newman, and they are finished with dressing.
2: Well done.
0: Kristen did not get that reference.
2: It's all right. It's fine. Americans say they're worried about the economy. They just haven't stopped spending yet. Consumer confidence fell to a 7-month low in August, with people more concerned about jobs, inflation, and business conditions. But Visa just processed more than $4 trillion in quarterly payments for the first time. MasterCard, nearly $3 trillion. Both companies' stocks recently hit record highs. Surprising. Huh. So what gives? Consumers appear to be getting more selective, not necessarily shutting their wallets. Walmart, Target, and Home Depot all say shoppers are hunting for value and pulling back on bigger purchases. Concern is not just how that the spending is being funded, or that is the concern, actually. Personal savings rate fell to just 2.7% in June, meaning Americans are saving less than 3 cents of every dollar in disposable income. Since consumer spending makes up roughly 70% of the U.S. economy, the big question is what happens if Americans eventually start spending the way they say they already feel.
0: A serious question, not like one that I'm fishing. Do you guys think this is behavior, poor behavior, or do you think this is indicative of where we are with the cost of goods?
2: I wondered that myself, actually, how much of the spending is due to just increase in costs, and people are not spending because they want to, but because they need to. I would guess it's a blend, but how much I can attribute to one versus the other, I don't know. But I think there's definitely some pressure on spending just because of the cost and how people are budgeting or not budgeting right now.
0: Yeah. Kristen, do you have a take on that one?
1: Yeah. Yes, it's probably a blend, but I also believe that the average consumer gives themselves too much leniency or slack and then uses that as justification. I tend to not be as forgiving in this area.
0: Fair. Dan, what else is in the news?
2: Chicago spent years digging itself out of a financial hole. Now it appears they're sliding back in. The city is facing a projected budget deficit of about $700 million next year, while credit rating agencies have already started downgrading Chicago again. A big part of the problem is something that I'm pretty sure we've talked about before: pensions and debt. About 40% of Chicago's operating budget now goes toward pension contributions and debt payments.
0: I would like to point out something really important to this story is they aren't $700 million in debt. They're running a $700 million budget deficit.
2: Correct.
0: Those are very different. Yes. That means they are going in debt by at least $700 million per year, plus the interest they're paying on the debt they already have. So that is, that's a lot.
2: Every time I see, Chicago is one of the leaders when you hear stories like this, but they're not the only municipality or state that has issues like this. And I think about all of the workers for the state or local governments that are depending on those pensions that they've been promised to get. And when you look at the balances of some of those pension funds, there's going to be some reckoning one way or the other in those.
0: How do you think that sorts itself out?
2: Either they get bailed out by the federal government or they end up taking less of a benefit.
0: So the only way they get bailed out from the federal government is if the administration turns over.
2: Yes. So a different administration would come in and either make up the shortfall in some of the pension payments that have been due to the pensions. That's probably the most likely one, would be my guess.
0: What else is in the news?
2: Weddings.
0: Oh,
2: they're expensive. I don't know if you knew this. They're expensive. Apparently so much so that some brides have decided to bring in corporate sponsors.
1: Stop.
2: The average wedding cost more than $34,000 last year, and spending jumped another 8.5% in the first half of 2026. So some couples are borrowing a page from influencers and partnering brands to help cover the bill. We're talking about sponsored dresses, alcohol, invitations, beauty products, party favors, Kristen, even bachelorette parties. Bachelorette parties.
1: Sign me up.
2: And you don't necessarily need millions of followers to get a deal. The trade-off, of course, is that your wedding starts to look a little less like a private celebration and more like a marketing campaign. Still, if it's $34,000, I can understand the appeal. At this rate, the next big wedding tradition may be something borrowed, something blue, and something brought to you by Capital One.
0: Good copy. Dame, that's good stuff, pal. Kristen, you can say punt. If you were to plan a wedding, what do you think you would spend on a wedding these days in the world of Kristen?
1: However much a marriage license is and the girl that always takes our family pictures, that's it.
0: That was not the answer I was expecting, but that's actually the right answer. I mean, for you, that is, I don't know how I missed that one. $34,000 was actually a little bit less than I thought.
1: Really?
0: Well, I mean, I think we've talked about this in the last several months at some point on the show. Like, I'm so far out of that world. I have no idea.
1: That's fair.
2: I just had a conversation with somebody this week, maybe last week. Their goal is to save $50,000 for their wedding.
1: If you can save it, go right ahead.
2: They are not going to be able to save it.
1: Oh.
0: They are or not?
2: Are not.
0: $50,000 for a wedding. Gosh, I feel like we did a show within the last couple of years about how like a wedding will ruin your life or something like that.
1: I think so.
0: So romantic. Anyway, speaking of romance, I have a gift for you. It's good vibes, because good vibes are all that's in the budget. Thanks for listening to Pete the Planner Show. I'm Pete the Planner.
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6: This is a Fox News alert. Military fighting breaks out between the U.S. and Iran. I'm Carmen Roberts. It's the first military action in weeks, a U.S. source tells Fox News, that Iran is firing on U.S. forces in Jordan. Now, this follows a U.S. attack on IRGC launchers in the Strait of Hormuz that were seen preparing to send mines back into the strait. Fox's Alex Hogan has more from the White House.
20: U.S. forces struck two sites on Larak Island that they were targeting these Iranian forces that they had been able to see preparing to launch rockets with sea mines into the Strait of Hormuz. It's also worth noting that Central Command says that it had completed clearing out the international shipping lanes in the Strait of Hormuz of sea mines just in the last week.
6: And the IRGC vowed to punish the aggressor. Rescue crews in Nepal and Tibet are working even harder to find the 3,000 people missing. And now they're dealing with rain and more flooding. And the U.S. State Department has given us an update on the vast majority of Americans who are missing.
21: State Department spokesman Tommy Pigott on ABC's This Week said the U.S. is in regular contact with officials in Nepal about how best to lend aid. For now, the fate of the Americans that remain missing is largely unknown.
22: We are currently unaware of any U.S. citizen deaths at this time. The highest priority, getting accurate information from the region, a hard region to reach at the best of times, made even more so by the devastation and the remoteness that we see.
21: Last week's flash flooding disaster has reportedly left hundreds dead in the region with thousands more still missing. A resident of the area described the devastation, saying nothing is left. Grinnell Scott, Fox News.
6: And tropical storm Carina grew into a hurricane in the Pacific Ocean today, expected to become a major storm this week. 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
6: A California company plans to build a nuclear power plant as investments in energy explode.
26: Often called the holy grail of clean energy, nuclear fusion is emerging as a potential solution to power everything, including massive AI data centers. Even though critics say the nuclear fusion process is too costly and time-consuming, investments in fusion startups jumped 69% from 2025, raising nearly $4.5 billion since last July, according to the Fusion Industry Association. California-based Pacific Fusion just broke ground on a $1 billion research and manufacturing facility in Albuquerque with a goal of creating more energy than it consumes by 2030. The company is looking to bring commercial power plants online by the early to mid-2030s. Reporting in Dallas, Christina Coleman, Fox News.
6: Democratic lawmakers in Connecticut speak out against ICE, claiming that it's putting Americans at risk over what they call a fake problem. Senator Richard Blumenthal of Connecticut tells CBS's Face the Nation that the government is lying about detaining only criminals.
27: They are seizing people. Many of them have legal status in this country. They may have come here seeking asylum, and they are doing it in a way that is repugnant and inhumane. The point is cruelty. They are trying to spread terror.
6: Homeland Security has denied those claims. The House returns from summer recess tomorrow, but with senators still on break, it's unclear if lawmakers can pass the Voting Restriction Save America Act before the midterms. House Majority Whip Tom Emmer tells Fox.
28: Tell us what the problem is. What exactly do you disagree with when it comes to the American people? And they're not telling us that. So as a House member, I am extremely frustrated.
6: Again, that is the vote on the Save America Act, which has many restrictions, including proving birth in the U.S. and having an ID. I'm Carmen Roberts.
0: Now, from the Glass Doctor of Indiana Weather Center, here's your Storm Alert weather forecast.
1: Isolated showers possible tonight, lows near 70. Partly cloudy tomorrow, hot and humid, highs upper 80s. We'll soar to near 90 Tuesday. High humidity will make us feel closer to the triple digits midweek. Expect daily chances for isolated showers and storms this week as well. I'm WSBT 22 meteorologist Jessica Burns.
2: Right now at 69 degrees.
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4: 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This is the issue. And people say, I've paid into Medicare. I want my Medicare. Okay. People take out twice what they pay on an average into Medicare. 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
3: Fox News, I'm Jack Callahan. 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The U.S. has launched airstrikes on Iranian missile launchers near the Strait of Hormuz.
4: U.S. Central Command confirmed the strike, reporting Islamic Revolutionary Guard forces were seen getting ready to launch sea mine-equipped rockets into the strait.
3: Fox's Gernal Scott. Fox confirming Iran has launched missiles toward U.S. forces in Jordan in retaliation. Rescue teams still racing to find survivors from that catastrophic flooding in Nepal.
5: Officials say more than 750 people have been killed. Another 3,000 are still missing. Crews are digging through feet of thick mud and debris, searching for victims.
3: 85 Americans are still listed as missing. That's Fox's Marianne Rafferty. 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
2: Now, from the Glass Doctor of Indiana Weather Center, here's your Storm Alert weather forecast.
6: Isolated showers possible tonight, lows near 70. Partly cloudy tomorrow, hot and humid, highs upper 80s. We'll soar to near 90 Tuesday. High humidity will make us feel closer to the triple digits midweek. Expect daily chances for isolated showers and storms this week as well. I'm WSBT 22 meteorologist Jessica Burns.
7: Right now at 69 degrees.
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